That's number 6 on the Spirit Top 15. And guess what, family? I can't let this go without giving you some new music, right? It is on the way. But first, here is this week's number 5 song on the Spirit.

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0: Praise Mix Now, where we keep God first in the mix. D Stone, Jason Nelson. This is the Takeover Show. And I'm putting a lot of things on blast this weekend. Jason being one of them. I want to say this. Can we get somebody to represent your music on the R&B chart? Because I feel like Residue should have been over there. I definitely feel like Forever should be getting played on R&B.
1: Preach it right now, sir.
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0: 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Forever is a long time, and That's How Long I'll Love You. 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

0: Praise Mix Down, where we keep God first in the mix. It's your boy D Stone, and I just want to say something real quick. First of all, I want you to take a vacation this year that you will remember. And I want you to cruise with us this October 26th through November 1st. It's the One Voyage Cruise, and this year's lineup is incredible. I'm talking Pastor Mike Jr., Ja'Kalen Carr, R&B legend Keith Sweat, T.I., and more. 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
10: J.C. 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Well, you know, from all the activities and calamity around Hurricane Katrina, a lot of us were dispersed to other states, countries, around the world. My wife and I landed here in Virginia. She assumed that we would go back to New Orleans once dust settled from Katrina. She was missing home, homesick, and we missed the first Mardi Gras parade post-Katrina, which was in 2007. 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They had organizations, other organizations, but they were not doing like the Mardi Gras parades or the balls.
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1: Ladies and gentlemen, please welcome to the stage my choir in their farewell concert and recording, the Tri-City Singers. 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Go get your inheritance. Here we go, y'all.

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2: The reality is, tragedy never announces that it is coming. Tragedy thrives on that one bad decision, one unnecessary risk, one moment of believing that it couldn't possibly happen to me. There was a time in our past when our main concentration was on survival. Our elders were considered strict when they would not allow us to go to anyone's house before everyone in that house was checked out. They firmly believed that the company we keep in our youth will determine the outcome of our future. And they were bound and determined that every generation would do better than the one before. Oftentimes, when a young person's future is interrupted by tragedy, it serves as a wake-up call to remind us to accept the reality that we are uniquely different from other cultures. Understanding that difference obligates us to make certain that our young survive so that they too can experience a future.
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1: He cannot fail. Say it again. Tell him there is no failure. Say it like you believe it. There is no failure in God. Listen. I wish you could see yourself in the future. I wish you could see yourself. 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
9: Put those hands together all across the building tonight. 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
7: 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Too many families spend years building wealth only to lose ground because of hidden costs, bad timing, and lack of planning. And today, the CEO and lead advisor of New Perspective Financial Solutions is here to talk about all of that, Mr. Tavon Jackson. Tavon, how are you today, sir?
8: Hey, doing well, John. I'm excited to talk to everybody.
7: I'm looking forward to it as well. There's a lot of information that we got to go over today, and so we won't waste any more time because I've been doing some studying, and I found that researchers at Columbia tracked that more than 750,000 Vanguard investors and found something backwards from what you'd think. The more fund choices people were given in their 401k, the less likely they were to sign up at all. Every 10 extra options knocked off participants by roughly 2%. So if having more choices actually makes people freeze up instead of act, what does that mean for someone who's sitting on an old 401k or a couple of IRAs and a stack of statements that they haven't really opened yet?
8: It's called analysis paralysis. And sometimes when you give certain people, not everybody, too much information, they just can't make a decision. That's why in the federal government, a lot of people like the TSP because it's really only five choices. Like, it's not that much to think about. Either you want to be safe or you want to be more growth focused. But when you have certain 401ks that have 100 different options, a lot of people think, hey, diversification is just putting 1% in all of it. But usually that's the headache. So what we try to do is we try to give you exactly what you need to make an appropriate decision. We always tell you the pros. We also tell you the cons. But there's some people, just for whatever reason, it's very hard for them to make a decision. They'll speak with seven different advisors and then they'll end up just keeping their money where it is or keeping it, you know, in their current 401k and not making a move at all. In our industry, whoever you go with, we all have the same stuff. Same stock, same bonds, same annuities, but everybody also has a different approach when it comes to retirement planning. Some people only focus on investments. So if you want to have a meeting where you sit down with somebody and they're like, hey, this mutual fund did 5% and this mutual fund did 3% and not really talk about your plan at all, just when the market's doing well, then you go with that person. If you want somebody that can actually put together an income plan or a tax plan to show you, hey, how do you take this lump sum, make it last forever and pay the least amount of taxes, then you go with that advisor. So it's kind of like it's a marriage, actually. It's a financial marriage. So you can always change. You're going to have some disagreements. You're going to have some, you know, arguments, but you want to be with somebody, you know, your financial husband or wife, that for the next 30 years, you feel really comfortable. So.
7: But now, Tavon, like the good looking people of the world, they get overwhelmed when they have so many options that they get to choose from and they get stuck. So what does that first conversation actually look like with them? And how do you help them go from freezing to making a choice?
8: Yeah, it just really takes time. So the mistake that they make is they pressure you. And sometimes when you go sit down with, you know, certain advisors, it feels like you're at a timeshare meeting. You got to make a decision right then or there, or they're going to get mad at you and cuss you out. So, you know, we're at a point now at our firm where I had a lot of clients that see me on TV and they've been watching me for 4 or 5 years. And then that fifth year, that random Monday, that was the time it took for them to call in. Cause a lot of times when you see an advisor on TV or you hear me on the radio, you want to make sure that I'm going to be around like 2 or 3 years. Like, you know, anybody can get on TV, but can they be on there consistently for years? So a lot of clients call me and say, hey, I've been watching you, you know, since 2020. Now I actually feel comfortable because it seems like you're here to stay. That's very important to me. So we're really big on when we have our first meeting, which is what's going to happen when you call in. We're going to schedule a time to either have you come into office, do a Zoom. We're going to put the financial plan together for you. And then we're going to tell you to go home and think about it. And it's no rush on us. Like, I'm going to still be here. And whether you have $100 million, $1 million, $10, whatever you have, it doesn't matter. You're a person with individual goals. So we can add a lot of value to your life. Don't overanalyze it, because sometimes you can talk yourself out of a good situation.
7: Here's the thing. When you go in and you sit down with Tavon and the team at New Perspective, first of all, there's no pressure. This isn't a sales call. This is a conversation. And where the conversation starts, it's with you. What do you have in terms of retirement? What does retirement look like for you? Because let's face facts. If people actually sit down about it, you'll probably discover that you might not have seen someone actually retire on the terms that they wanted to. It was the terms that they were forced into. And we'll talk about that at a later date. But if you've been working hard, you've been saving all of these years, you've been putting money away, you've been doing all the things that you've been told to do, wherever you've been investing, and if you're in the scenario where you feel overwhelmed about it, and you want to sit down and you want to talk to someone and have a conversation, as Tavon said, it's like dating. You start off there with that conversation of, what do you do? What do you want to do? And where are you looking to go? This is no pressure. It's a conversation. So reach out to Tavon and the team at New Perspective. Give them a call. 202-839-8982. That's 202-839-8982. Now, Tavon, I'm like most of Americans that I found have worked 6 different jobs or more. And 23% of the people have multiple old retirement accounts sitting out there from jobs that they left years ago. Now, nationally, that adds up to nearly 32 million forgotten 401k accounts holding over $2 trillion. Now, a lot of people tell themselves that's actually smart. Spread it around. This is their version of what they call diversification. Is that true, or is it just a comfortable way to say, I've never got around to dealing with it, and I forgot to get around to deal with it?
8: Yeah, this happens a lot. I'll tell you this. Diversification is not having a whole bunch of different accounts in different places. You know, I hear some people say, you know, I got an account with Fidelity and Vanguard and TSP and T. Rowe and Bank of America and Navy Federal Credit Union, and I'm diversified. So the truth is, true diversification is what's actually inside those accounts. What's your mix of the stocks and what's your mix of bonds and annuities? It's not really about how many logins you can remember, even though it makes your notebook look all full and good. So what I would say is that diversification is very, very, very important. I mentioned earlier, diversification is not having a lot of accounts, because if you can barely keep track of what you have, what do you think your beneficiary is going to have to go through? What we do is we have something that's pretty cool. It's called a portfolio X-ray. Earlier in the show, we were like, hey, you know, when people have a whole lot of fund choices, they feel like they have to be in everything. So if your 401k has 15 different options, you think, hey, if I put a little bit in each one, I'm diversified, but you're not seeing how they are supposed to gel together. What I would say is that once you come in, we would have you upload your statement and we'll do something called a portfolio X-ray. And this will truly let you see how diversified you actually are, or if all the funds that you have all have the same stuff in it. So you got to really make sure that when you're putting a plan together, your risk tolerance has to match your goals. So if you're 60 and you're retiring in 5 years and you only have $100,000 in your account, you can't afford to be conservative. If you're 60 and about to retire and you have $2 million in your account and you've already kind of won the game of retirement, you can't be aggressive. But most people have no idea what their risk tolerance is because they've never been asked the right questions. You know, one of the questions might be, what do you think is a reasonable rate of return? Some people might say, hey, I think we can get 15-20% a year. That might not be reality. And another question you can ask yourself is, if your money were to go down 20% in 1 year, what would you do? If you had $100,000 and it went to 80, would you buy more? Would you ride it out? Would you cash out? Those are all important questions your advisor needs to ask you, because that matters, because it's going to come a time. Like, the hardest part about my job is preventing people from making mistakes when the market's down. You know, everybody's a hero when the market's up. Everybody's making money. Everybody's happy. But when the market goes down, that's the true value of a financial advisor, because it's very hard to tell somebody, like, even when COVID happened, like, people saw their portfolio drop 30% in like 10 days. Everybody went to cash because they was like, hey, I don't know how much further it's going to go. But then when it bounced back and we had the best year ever, then you were still stuck in cash. So that's the reason why you would sit down with the financial advisor, put together a financial plan so that we can make sure that you don't make those same mistakes in retirement.
7: Because here's the fact of the matter is, accounts are not a plan. You can have multiple accounts out there, but if you don't have a plan that goes with them, things can still come up. So when does it actually make sense to keep accounts separate instead of rolling them all into one place?
8: I would say that it always usually makes sense to try to consolidate. A lot of people have the concerns of, well, what happens if I get scammed, or what happens if you go out of business? What they don't realize is that a lot of these financial institutions are insured. Just because it's not your bank or credit union and doesn't have FDIC insurance doesn't mean that there's no insurance in place. So if something were to happen to your advisor, and let's say he's with Fidelity, your account doesn't just disappear. You just get another Fidelity advisor still with Fidelity. So a lot of people just don't know that there are protections in place, which is why they want to spread their money out, because they just think that, hey, something can happen and, you know, Bank of America can go out of business, so I need to have 7 different banks.
7: Let's just face facts. At the end of the day, we're afraid to open certain emails. We don't even take certain phone calls nowadays because I don't know who's on the other end and what they might be trying to do that's there. So when you're talking about working with an advisor, that is a valid concern. But as Tavon pointed out, having that insurance there to back them. But also, when you're working with Tavon and the team at New Perspective, you're talking to a younger guy who's been very successful in this industry, who's going to be around for a while. So you can have that moment of knowing that when you're working with him, that as you grow and you go into retirement, your heirs, your inheritance, they can work with him as well and continue that going. Because as you have all of those different accounts that are out there, let's just face facts. Are you keeping up with all of them? Do you know what each and every one of them are doing? And do you want the surprise that when you are ready to retire and you are ready to get money from them, the number's not exactly what you want it to be? That's why you want to talk with Tavon and get a plan in place. Him and the team at New Perspective, they can put it all together for you and give you that portfolio x-ray that he was talking about. It's 202-839-8982. Now, Tavon, Social Security report, it has been in the news all the time, and it just came out. The number that everyone's repeating is that the retirement trust fund could be dry by late 2030. And it could be even sooner than the 2030 date that they've been floating around for years. If nothing changes, the program would only be able to pay out about 78% of the scheduled benefits after that. That headline scares a lot of people in our community because, let's just face it, it's what they were depending on. It's what they were counting on. So how worried should someone in their 50s and 60s actually be? And how do you build a plan around a number that keeps moving?
8: Yeah, so we make it simple. We don't even include Social Security in our reports, just because you just never know. You never know. There's a lot of talks that it's going to run out by the year 2032, 2033. They change it, you know, every couple of months. The crazy thing about Social Security is that it was never designed to be all of your income. Yeah, I personally don't think it'll go away because, you know, most of the United States is dependent on Social Security. Half the United States is paycheck to paycheck. So if they were to, you know, get rid of it, that would be like World War III. So I don't think any politician would want that. But I will say that when Social Security first came out, it was one of the best plans ever created. Like, if you think about it, the age that you were supposed to get all of your Social Security was 65 years old. But when you think of the life expectancy in the 1930s when Social Security came out, the life expectancy was also 65 years old. So for the government, they say, hey, you know, the day that you're supposed to apply is the same day you're supposed to die, so we don't have to pay you out that long. But we see that things change and, you know, people are living longer. The trust fund that used to consist of us living off the interest of bonds, now we're actually cutting into the principal and it's running out. Another concern is that, well, what are they going to do to try to get more money into the bucket? And some of the things that they're, you know, tossing around is, you know, taxing you more just to get more money into the bucket, which couldn't make sense. Delaying your eligibility. So instead of you taking it as early as 62, they could push you to 64. There's cost of living adjustments that they're talking about, you know, going away with. So there's a lot of things that we can't control. But when you have a good financial plan, it already incorporates all these what ifs already. Okay. So we should have Social Security as a backup. You know, it should never be the full source of your income. And many of you who are working, you guys are making almost six figures. You're probably, you know, going to get $3,000 to $4,000 a month from Social Security. So what I would say is whoever you're working with, just tell them to, you know, omit it. Don't put it in there. And if your plan still looks good without it, then it's going to be even better with it. So we do a lot of Social Security planning, and that's something that you would get once you come in.
7: So with everything that's going into play right now, would it be wise to take the claim earlier because of this, or does it not really change?
8: Yeah, so it all depends on, again, the financial plan. So I'm never the person to tell you when to take it because we don't know how long we're going to live. If you're healthy, if all the women in your family are living to be 99, then it might make sense for you just to wait because you'll end up with more money over the long term. If you're, you know, not as healthy, you know, maybe a little sick, maybe didn't even feel like getting out of the bed this morning, and you're like, hey, I don't even, tomorrow's not promised. I want to get my money now. Then take it at 62, but just know that if you take it early, there's a penalty. Taking it at 62 will be a 30% penalty. Also, if you decide to go back to work, they put a cap on how much money you can make. So just think about it. We all know that, you know, that uncle or cousin that, you know, cuts your grass, does the handyman work, does all the under the table stuff for you. And then when you go to pay them, you know, they don't want Zelle. They don't want Cash App. They want straight cash. And that's because they took their Social Security early. They know there's a limit of how much money they can make, and they don't want to go over that limit. So as long as you know the pros and cons of taking it early versus waiting, then, you know, you can make the right decision.
7: I mean, no disrespect when I say this to our government workers that are listening, but if you call the Social Security office, they're not going to be a lot of help with that information. They're not exactly going to sit there. That's not even their job, is to walk you through all of that and how it all lays out that's there. So it's not something that is just readily available for you. It's something that you want to reach out to Tavon and have that conversation so you know when and where the best time to take it and have that situation out there. And if you're currently working with an advisor, as Tavon said, ask them to remove it. And what does it look like? Is it inflating the number and adjusting the plan to the way that you still want it? Or is it going to look better without it? If you want to get that information, if you want to have that and see what it looks like by the numbers, having the numbers that are there, that's what Tavon and the team at New Perspective want to do. Give them a call, 202-839-8982. That's 202-839-8982. Now, Tavon, you talked about health that's there, because there are a lot of people that assume Medicare, that it just kicks in automatically when you turn 65, but it doesn't. Not unless you're already collecting Social Security. So if you miss your enrollment window, the penalty for Part B isn't a one-time fee. It's a 10% premium added on for every 12 months that you're late for the rest of your life. And when I read that, I thought that was wrong, but that's permanent. So how does something like that with a big price tag catch so many people off guard?
8: Yeah, so I would say Medicare is actually the one thing that's more complicated than Social Security, because it really doesn't come knocking. You have to actually go find it. Folks are used to, you know, open enrollment at work where everything's kind of handled for them. So it doesn't really cross their mind like, hey, like this decision, this is all on you, especially if you're still working. What I would say to make it simple, if you or your spouse are actively working for an employer that has 20 or more employees, so we call that a larger company, So if you are still working and you have an employer with 20 or more employees, you can delay Part B penalty free. So what would happen is as soon as you turn 65, 3 months before your birthday, whether you're working or you're not working, you're going to enroll in Medicare Part A. That's going to cover your hospital stay, your room and board, your three meals a day, your Jell-O. That's what Medicare Part A covers, and it's free. Part B, you don't get on Part B until you lose your primary coverage, or what we call it, you retire. But if your employer has 20 employees or less, I'm sorry, you got to go out and count, but if they have 20 employees or less, then you have to enroll in Part B or it will be a big penalty. The thing that people don't realize is that Medicare A and B doesn't cover everything. It only covers about 80% of your care. So if you had a major surgery and it was $100,000, Medicare covers $80,000, but you're still on the hook for the other 20. So what you have to do is you have to get one of the other Medicare plans, the D, the E, the F, the G. There's a lot of letters and it can get very, very complicated. And then what messes people up is that, you know, when you turn 65, you start noticing things. You start seeing every commercial talking about Medicare. So it seems like it's talking to you. You get all this stuff in the mail saying, hey, enroll in Medicare. You know, we'll give you a free gym membership. We'll take you on a cruise. That's not Medicare. Those are called Medicare Advantage plans, and those are companies that Medicare pays so that Medicare doesn't have to take care of you. So they're kind of passing you on to private companies, and it sounds really good. They'll make it sound so good. They'll actually pay you money to enroll in it, and it's free. But then what ends up happening is that you have a whole bunch of co-pays, a lot of co-insurances. The doctor that you thought would take the Medicare Advantage plans no longer takes it because they change it each and every year. And then you can't go back into original Medicare because, you know, you made that bad decision. So if you have Medicare questions, this is something that you would call in and we would just put together a plan, making sure you're doing all the right things, making sure you're making all the right decisions, because Medicare can be very costly if you make a lot of mistakes.
7: This is a big mistake that is hidden out there that you don't want to miss on. You want to make sure that you have that already set in place, because for just that amount that could be missing from your account, imagine having that penalty for the lifetime of your account. What does that do for the lifestyle that you've been working towards into retirement? You want to make sure you have that plan in place. You want to get that covered. Give them a call, 202-839-8982. That's 202-839-8982. Because the last thing that you want is to have hidden fees, hidden penalties that'll come out there and they change the numbers on your retirement plan. Because another hidden fee that a lot of people don't know about until they look it up, and that's required minimum distribution, or RMDs. And once people hit that age, the IRS doesn't send a reminder letter. They just hit you with a nice 25% tax or whatever you're supposed to withdraw. And somebody is supposed to pull out 20% and they just didn't. That's about a $5,000 penalty on top of the taxes that they still owe on that money. How does something that important fall on top of this? And what does that do to an account if they're not getting their Medicare part, as well as if they're getting hit with RMD penalties?
8: You know, RMDs is tough. And just so everybody knows, that's the age that you have to start spending your money. So if you have money in a retirement account that has not been taxed yet, when you turn 73 or 75, depending on what year you were born, the government forces you to take money out, spend it so that they can get their taxes, of course. And if you don't take out the right amount, it's a 25% penalty. So the people who usually miss the RMD aren't really the people that check their accounts often. It's usually the people who have, you know, multiple retirement accounts or had that old 401k from 20 years ago that they completely forgot about. And it really, you know, it really messes you up. And a lot of times everything kind of fits together. So every decision you make affects everything else. So let's just say you had $500,000 in your 401k and then they tell you, hey, once you turn 73 at the end of the year, you got to pull out 40K. Well, guess what? When you add that 40K, that gets added to your income. So now you're in a higher tax bracket. So your taxes are messed up. So now your Social Security taxability gets messed up. You take out the $40,000, it gets added to your income, and then 2 years later, you get a letter from Medicare saying that your Medicare Part B premium went up. And all of this is because you had to take out money. So what might make sense for a lot of people, not everybody, but it might make sense to maybe contribute more to a Roth account where they tax you now and that money can grow tax-free for the rest of your life. Because whenever you delay a problem long enough, it becomes a bigger problem. And if you're in the federal government, you started working when you were 20, you've been putting money in your TSP and now you got $2 million. You actually still got one because, you know, Uncle Sam's going to come after all of that. Whereas if you were to, you know, maybe split it up or go more Roth, then whatever's in the Roth account when you retire, that money is 100% tax free. The first thing that I would do is I would take a look at all your old 401k

0: don't pay taxes on it. So there's a lot of strategies that we can implement that will help you reduce your tax liability. And, you know, I'm excited to talk to everybody.
1: Is there an ideal age that someone should start thinking about RMDs, that they should really just start paying attention to this portion of their retirement plans?
0: Yeah, so I would say probably at around 59 and a half. That's a very important age, because 59 and a half gives you a lot of options. It allows you to move your money from your TSP or your 401k while you're still working. It allows you to, you know, start spending your money. So this may be a weird take, but it's actually a good thing if your money doesn't grow exponentially. So if you have 100,000 and you're getting 30%, 30%, 30%, now it's a million, 2 million, 3 million, you're just causing yourself issues down the road. So one thing that could be considered is controlled growth. So I tell people, hey, once you turn 59 and a half, if you're retired or you're getting ready to retire, it's okay to spend the money. Like, so many people die with millions of dollars in their accounts because they're so afraid to spend the money because they don't know how much they can spend and make it last forever. What you may be, you know, have to think about is putting together an income plan. You know, we like to preserve your money. I treat it like a cake. You know, we want you eating the icing on the cake, not actually eating the cake. Okay, so if you eat the icing, then, you know, you're not going to run out. But if you start taking big bites out of the cake, then you will. Now that people are living longer, like, you know, once the income stops, now you have to take whatever you have, whatever you've accumulated, and make it last for the rest of your life. And that's very hard to do because guess what's going against you? Inflation. You know, inflation is going to keep going up. All your expenses are going to go up each and every year. You got taxes. You got the fact that Social Security can run out. You got the fact that you got to take care of elder parents. You got Medicare costs now. Your employer is not paying for all of your health care. Now you got to pay for it. So all of these things, you know, we can help you with. And that's the reason why you would give us a call, so we can set up a plan.
1: If you've been working hard all of these years and you've been putting money all of these different places, but here's the thing, at the end of the day, you might have been concerned about fraud, but there's so much more that you have to be concerned about behind the scenes. And one of the biggest ones is the government. Get a plan put in place. Reach out to Tavon. Go to the website. Go to New Perspective FS and give it half a scroll down the page. You'll see it right there behind the video. You can get your New Perspective Path Plan today. It'll go over everything that we've talked about here during the show, a tax strategy, an income strategy. You want to make sure that you have everything taken care of for healthcare and long-term care, getting all of those questions answered for you going forward, a portfolio x-ray, everything that you would need to put together a plan to get you into retirement and doing the retirement the way that you want to do it. Or you can reach out to Tavon and the team at 202-839-8982. That's 202-839-8982. We're going to step aside for a minute, go ahead and let you get on the calendar. And when we come back, there's more New Perspective Financial Radio.
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1: 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So you can go on there and get caught up on everything that we've been talking about here for the past few weeks. And for longtime listeners, we thank you guys for joining us here each and every week. Now, as we continue on with our conversation, a lot of federal employees, when they hear TSP, and they just think it's a savings account with a fancy name. But what is the TSP really, and why should people be paying closer attention to it?
2: Yeah, great question. So the TSP is just like all the other ones. You know, they have the 401k, 403b, 457. They're all the same thing. It's just a different classification of your job. If you have a 401k, most likely you're in the private industry. If you have a 403b, you're either in, you know, a teacher or you're in the healthcare field. The 457 is for the state and the TSP is for the federal government. So what the TSP stands for is the Thrift Savings Plan. And I got to kind of slow people down when they talk about it, because a lot of people really truly think it's a savings account. But this is going to be the biggest factor in whether you can retire or not. So if you work for the federal government, you're not under the old civil service system any longer. You used to be able just to show up, do your 40 years, and then get 80% of your pay. But now that's dropped because people are living longer. The government now only gives you about 30 to 40%. So what you do in the TSP has real consequences for the rest of your life. So if we break down the TSP, it has five core funds: the G fund, the F, the C, the S, and the I. The G fund, think of that as like a money market or a savings. The F fund is bonds. The C fund is common stocks. So these are stocks that are common to us. So you can expect like Apple and Disney and Coca-Cola and Walmart. Those is what makes up the C fund. The S fund is the most aggressive one. That's called small caps. So when you think of small cap, think of like the iPod when it first came out. Like when that little thing came out, everybody was like, oh man, this is cool. But nobody thought that Apple would be as big as it is today. Those are the companies that are in the S fund. And then the I fund, those are all international companies. So in addition to those funds, they also have what's called the life cycle funds. And what that does is that it blends all of those five choices for you automatically based on your retirement date. So if you were retiring in the year 2030, you would pick the 2030 fund, which would be more conservative. Somebody who maybe is just starting out or maybe in their 20s or 30s, they would pick the 2050 fund, because they're not going to retire for a long time and they can actually be really aggressive with it. One other advantage of the TSP is that you also get a 5% match on your money. So I've seen so many times, John, where people have the 401k, they're getting matched at 5% and they're only putting in 3. So you're missing out on free money. A match is a 100% return on your money. Mm-hmm. If you put in 5%, they put in 5%. So you got to make sure that you take advantage of that every single time. And then also, there's so many different parts, but also there's the tax decision. Do you want to put your money in the traditional TSP, where you get the deduction right now and you pay the taxes later? Or do you do the Roth, where you pay the taxes now and everything grows and comes out tax-free in retirement? So this is probably your biggest choice. Me personally, what I would say is that, hey, let's tax the account while it's small and do a Roth versus delaying the taxes until we get to $1 million and then paying the taxes later. So all of these things, whether it's fund selection, the match, which tax vehicle you choose, these are all the things that you're going to have to make a decision on if you want to retire the right way. So here at New Perspective, we can help you break those decisions down so that you can retire comfortably and not have to worry about if you're going to run out of money or not.
1: From everything that you went over, I liken it, it sounds like almost going to the gym. every time you go, you want to maximize the opportunity that you're there. So there's so many different things and so many different parts that's going on that's there. If you don't maximize it at different points and at different times, you could be missing out on a lot. Basically, to put it in layman's terms, like you made mention of the 401k, not maxing that out. For the different options that you have here, if you don't know what all you have, if you don't know how to, back to that gym analogy, if you don't know how to work it out properly, you're just going there and you're missing out on those opportunities. You're a government employee. You're a federal employee. You've been blessed with this opportunity to have a job that so many people wish they have. And there's so many benefits and so many options that are out there. You want to make sure that you maximize them. That's what Tavon and the team at New Perspective want to do. Have a conversation about what all that you have so you can maximize that visit to the gym. 202-839-8982. That's 202-839-8982. Now, Tavon, some people, they put their money in the TSP for years, and they never touched the funding choices. They just kind of left it at default. So I guess they believed it was kind of set it and forget it. But what are they probably missing out on?
2: Yeah, this is the one that bothers me the most, just because my own family is actually, you know, they work for the federal government. Mm-hmm. And here's what ends up happening. If you don't make an election when you first start, they're going to make it for you. And usually, they're going to put you into the G fund, which is the one that we said is very, very conservative and it's not going to grow. Not losing money does sound great until you realize that you're not even keeping up with inflation. And, you know, people don't know a lot of times basic math. Like if the cost of living is going up 4% each year and you're making 2%, then you're actually losing 2% a year by not being in the market. And people say, well, the C fund is risky and I could lose all my money. At least in the C fund, you have a chance to be able to retire. But from the 16 years I've been doing this, everybody that's been 100% in the G fund has not been able to retire comfortably. You don't consider switching to the G fund until you get the $1 million. People use the C fund to get their money all the way up to the top. But then once you get there, then you can be a little bit more safe. But if you do it from the start, you're missing out on hundreds and hundreds of thousands of dollars. You know, John, I had a client, she was in the government for like 44 years. She was contributing to the TSP, maxing it out, and she ended up with like $200,000 in her plan. Whereas the same person, you know, that was putting money in the C fund could have probably had $2 million. And that difference is not because they put in more money, but it's because they put it in the market, they let the best companies in the world do what it do. And then what ends up happening is that your money is going to compound and continue to grow. Because the worst thing you can do is be in the G fund and you've been safe your whole life and then switch to the C fund and then see a crash. One option that you have is that if you're at least 59 or older, you can actually roll over your TSP into an IRA while you're still working. And you can invest in something called a fixed indexed annuity. So the reason this works for a lot of people that used to be in the G fund is that it can't lose, which is what people are used to, not losing money. But the difference is that this money in the annuity can actually still grow like a stock. So these fixed index annuities have something called a floor and a ceiling. The floor is usually zero, meaning that it can never go down. And the ceiling is capped off at a certain number. So let's just say it's 9%. So what that means is that if the market goes up 11%, you don't get 11, you only get 9 because that's the cap. This is going to work out perfectly for the people in the G fund because they're not even getting the 11 or the 9 because they're in a money market fund. So if you are trying to get back into the market, you're trying to get some growth, then look into the fixed index annuities because I think that might be the best way to get a bigger return on your money.
1: Now, this option isn't for everyone. That's why you want to talk to Tavon and find out what option works best for you. 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Situations may vary. That's why you want to take out the time and sit down and talk to them. One thing that you don't want to do is sit there and have your money not grow in a way that you won't have enough income going into retirement. That's why you've been putting this money aside. That's why you've been saving. That's why you've been doing all of the right things. If you have $250,000 or more, reach out to Tavon and the team at New Perspective at 202-839-8982. That's 202-839-8982. And take advantage of that complimentary 15-minute phone call to sit there and get everything that you need to find out what could work best for you. But now, Tavon, pensions. We know that they've gone the way of the dinosaur. How do government employees actually calculate what somebody's monthly check is going to look like when they retire?
2: Think of it like a three-legged stool. So there's three factors. One, they take your high three. So it's your average, you know, highest 3 years, and they multiply it by your years of service, and then they're going to multiply it by either 1% or 1.1% if you're 62 or older with at least 20 years of service. If you're in law enforcement, if you're a firefighter, if you're an air traffic controller, the calculation is a little different. But let me kind of break it down for you. So let's just say that somebody is making $90,000 a year, and we're going to use that as their high three. If they have 30 years of service and retires at 62, all we do is we take the 90,000 times 30, and then we multiply it by the 1.1% because they're 62. And then what ends up happening is when we do that math, their pension ends up being about $29,700 a year, which for many of you, you can't survive off that, which is why people don't like the new system. But just know that that number that we calculate, that's the gross amount. And the gross amount is, you know, the money you get before Uncle Sam, you know, taps you on the shoulder. So once you get that pension, there's some things that's going to come out of it. Your health insurance is important. You got to take that out. Life insurance, dental, vision, taxes. And if you're married and you really love your spouse, you have to make a choice on whether you want them to get half of your pension as well, which is another deduction. So that's why I said earlier, the pension is not going to cover all of your income. There's a lot of talks about Social Security potentially running out. So the decisions you make on your thrift savings plan is what's going to determine whether you can retire or not. Because if you're a few years away from retirement, then most likely, you know, most people's income increase every year. So whatever calculation you do, that's the worst case scenario. Take a pen and piece of paper. Right now, take your high 3 years of service, 1%, calculate your pension and see if you can live off that by yourself. If you can't, factor in Social Security. See if you can live off both of those by itself. And if you can't, then you really need to sit down and talk with a financial advisor, because we have to now take your TSP and make it last for the rest of your life. So we got to make sure that we have a proactive approach. You got to put together a plan, and that's something that we can help you with here at New Perspective.
1: Tavon, I've been serious about retirement since I was 21, since I started working, ultimately. But for someone who's been thinking about retirement, is there a window or a time frame where it's optimal to start thinking about retirement?
2: Yeah, so, I mean, the perfect answer would be as soon as you start your job. But I would say probably 10 years out.
1: Okay.
2: Because if you've been working in the government, you know, most people are in the government 20, 30, 40 years. If you missed out on the TSP options and picking the right funds, then you've missed out on hundreds of thousands of dollars of, you know, generational wealth that you could have accumulated. So we can always find a way. You know, if we do your financial plan and it says that you cannot retire, then we have a few options. You know, we can save a little bit more, we can work longer, or we can spend less. Either way, I'm going to get you to retirement, but it just might not be the budget that you set for yourself. We just got to make sure that today is the day that you need to sit down with somebody and put together that financial plan. And I would say that people treat financial advisors kind of like doctors. And, you know, some people, we all know that person that doesn't want to go to the doctor because they don't want to know the truth. When you sit down with a financial planner, whether things are good or bad, you have to know. You can't retire based on emotions. You can't retire based on who's in office. And you can't retire based on what your friends and your coworkers are doing. You have to have your own customized plan. And that's something that we can help you out with.
1: But now you also made mention of Social Security. And we know that even if you call the Social Security office, they're not going to be that helpful with it. And for people who are confused about it, how does Social Security work alongside with their federal pension? Does it cancel out the other, or are they supposed to work kind of hand in hand and symbiotically?
2: Yeah, so they're supposed to work together, not against each other. You know, your first pension is going to start a couple of months after you retire because they're so backed up. But if you retire before the age of 62, there's something called the FERS supplement. And what that is designed to approximate, you know, what your Social Security would be until you actually reach 62. But then the moment you turn 62, it goes away and you have to make a big choice. And that choice is, hey, I was getting $2,000 a month from age 58 to 62. Now it's gone. Should I take my Social Security early? So I've never been the advisor to tell people when to take it. because we don't know how long we're going to be here. So you got to factor in your health, longevity in your family. If all the women are living to be 90, it might make sense to, you know, wait. If you're not feeling the best and you have a lot of health issues, it might make sense to take it early at 62. But what you need to know is you need to know the math behind Social Security. Hopefully everybody on the call expects to live to be 78 or older, but that's the break-even age. So John, if me and you are both 62 and you say, you know what, Tavon, I'm going to take it early, you're going to get a 5-year head start than I will, because I'm going to wait till 67. But even though you took it 5 years earlier, your checks are smaller. Even though I waited 5 years, my checks end up being bigger. And by the time we both turned 78 years old, we would have received exactly the same amount of money. So that's what that break-even age means. Some people take it early and they use it to pay off some of the debt that they're going to have in retirement. So if you took it at 62, why not just make additional payments to your mortgage? You know, you're making $100,000+ in the government. Take that extra income and pay off your debt. Or you can take that extra income and you can invest it. Build up your investment portfolio. So don't let anybody tell you when to take it, because nobody really truly knows. But just know that anybody that takes it early, it's a 30% penalty if you take it at 62. If you're born 1960 or later, your Social Security age is 67. And then every year you wait past 67, it grows 8%. So the latest you can wait is actually 70. So in addition to that, there used to be a provision in the government called the Windfall Elimination Provision. They call it the WEP. What that did is that actually shrunk people's Social Security benefits if they had another pension from, like, let's say the federal government. So everybody under the old government system, they got hit with this because they may have worked as a teacher for 10 years, but since they had that federal government pension and they weren't paying into Social Security, they cut their Social Security completely. So this hurt a lot of civil service folks, a lot of state and local workers. But when Biden left office, you know, there was this act called the Social Security Fairness Act, where he actually got rid of it. So now a lot of retirees are actually getting Social Security because they paid into it for years and they were penalized before. So what my job is to figure out, how do we take all these moving parts and we put them together? I got my Social Security. You can go right to ssa.gov, print out your statement. It'll tell you exactly how much you're going to get. We talked about how to calculate your FERS pension. We talked about the TSP options. But we got to factor in, what are all the things that can go wrong? What happens if Trump says, you know, I don't want Social Security anymore? You know, they're talking about getting rid of Medicare Part D, which is your prescription drugs. So we got to plan for all these what ifs, and you can't do it on a piece of paper. You have to actually come in, sit down with us, and we have the software to plug in every situation, every scenario, so that you feel secure that you can comfortably retire.
1: The last thing that you want to do is go into retirement on a whim. You've been working hard all your life. You've been saving. You've been putting aside. And the last thing that you want to do is walk into retirement and, I guess I can do it. I hope I can do it. And truth be told, a question that I love to ask people, how many people have you seen retire? If you haven't seen anyone, then you want to try to work on a way to make sure that you can be someone who can retire the way that you want to retire. If you have $250,000 or more in investable assets and savings that you've put aside, you've done an outstanding job saving. Congratulations. 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That's 202-839-8982, or go online to newperspectivefs.com. But Tavon, what about life insurance? They offer it through Fegley. Is that something that people should keep forever, or is there a point where it stops making sense?
2: Fegley is great when you're young. It quietly, you know, turns into one of the worst investments you can actually get in the federal government. And what ends up happening is that, you know, most people have option B, which is 3 to 5 times your salary. So if you make $100,000, you pass away, your family's getting $500,000. And the government's paying for it, so you're only paying like maybe $10 a month. But then when you retire, you would never keep that coverage because the premium will double every 5 years, and now you're covering the entire cost. So what most people do is they do the basic coverage. You pay it a small premium, but then once you turn 65, it's free. The negative of it is that once you do turn 65, that death benefit goes down by 2% every single month until it gets to about 25% of the value, which is only enough to bury you. One option that you have is today, not when you retire, today, get a permanent policy outside of the federal government, because then you know that the premium's going to be fixed. You know you're going to have enough coverage. And the reason I say get it today is because today is the youngest you're ever going to be, so it's the cheapest it's ever going to be. If you wait 5 years or you wait till retirement, you might get priced out and not be able to afford it. So there's a lot of different Fegley options. There's A, there's B, there's basic, there's the 75% reduction. Work with somebody that can help explain that to you so that a child can understand, because it's very complicated, but that's something that we can help you with.
1: You want to make sure that life insurance is there, because how many times have we seen on, what is that, a GoFundMe and scenarios like that, that you don't have that portion of it that's there to fill it in? And the last thing that you want to do, it's basically your final way to say, I love you to your family when everything's said and done. But you don't want to have that in place to a point where it's affecting your retirement income. Reach out to Tavon and the team at New Perspective, 202-839-8982. Get all your questions answered. Make sure that every portion of your plan is in place as you get ready for retirement. Because if someone's married, what happens to all of this stuff that we've been talking about, their pension, the TSP, if they pass away before their spouse, is their family protected?
2: This kind of is the reason why I actually got into the industry. So the reason I got into the industry is back when I was in college, my best friend had to actually drop out of school due to a bad decision that his dad made. The mom never worked. The dad worked for Metro. And then when the dad retired, he had a choice to either get a pension for his life or a pension for him and his wife's life. Mm-hmm. And of course, like all of us, we think we're going to be here forever. We think we're invincible. He chose the single life option, which gave him $300 or $400 more. He passed away. Wife had no income. Best friend had to quit school and take care of his family. So that one little checkbox messed up a bunch of lives, you know, the mom's life, the son's life. And what I say is that you have to choose the joint life pension. And you have to ask your spouse, hey, if something were to happen to me, could you still pay the bills? And if the answer is no, then you have to choose the joint life pension. And what's going to end up happening is that they're going to give you two options. They're going to say, Tavon, if you retire today, you'll get $4,000 a month. If you want a joint life pension for you and your wife, you'll get $3,700 a month. And you would be surprised how many people take that extra $300 because they think they're going to be here forever. So you have to make sure that you go over those pension options. If something were to happen to you, your family would inherit the TSP, but just know that if it's a non-spouse that inherits the TSP and not your wife or husband, they have a 10-year window to spend all that money. You used to be able to keep it in your account forever, but they've changed it. So now in 10 years, that account has to be at zero. And then what's going to end up happening is that if your son or daughter is doing well in their career, which they probably will be, they don't want to inherit your $1 million TSP and spend it in 10 years, because then that's going to push them into the highest tax bracket, and then half of it's going to go to Uncle Sam. So there's a lot of things that we need to plan for. And when people work with financial advisors, it's not about which stock to pick and how to grow my money. It's how to make this money last you for the rest of your life.
1: You know, for a lot of people out there, Tavon, it's hard for them to think about the end of life. Nobody really wants to think about it. You want to enjoy life while you have it. But if you're married, if you have a family, you want to think about that portion of it as well. No one wants to think about leaving their kids behind, leaving their spouse behind. You want to make sure that you have a plan in place and have everything set up, because for all the hours that you've put in working, here's the opportunity to leave them something for everything that you've worked for. And you want to make sure you have all the options in place and sit down and talk with a team that not only from the strategy standpoint of it, but they can help take the emotion out of it as well, because it can be an emotional thing, not only talking about money, but talking about leaving a loved one. Reach out to Tavon and the team at New Perspective, 202-839-8982. That's 202-839-8982. So Tavon, for someone who's listening right now, who's 5 or 10 years out from retirement and realizing that they don't actually have a plan, what's the first move they should make right now?
2: Yeah. So, you know, most people kind of have all the pieces of the picture, but they don't know how it all goes together. They don't know what their pension might be, their TSP balance, their Social Security. They don't know how to factor all of these in together. When you call in, you're not going to speak with me. You're going to speak with a paraplanner. Just like if you go to a doctor and you talk to a nurse, And they're going to ask you what your goals are, what made you call in, how much have you saved, how much do you want to spend. And then once we get all the data and you upload your statements, then you're going to sit down with the financial advisor from our team. If it's not me, it'll be one of our four others, but most likely it'll be me. And then we're going to put together that financial plan for you so that you feel confident and you know exactly the month you can retire, exactly how much you can spend, and exactly everything that can go wrong that would cause you not to be able to retire. And then my job is to make sure that we have a plan for no matter what happens. I look forward to hearing from everybody.
1: 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As Tavon said, this is not only his job. This comes from a place of passion. 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If you have $250,000 or more, 202-839-8982. 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I'm John Radcliffe. Enjoy the rest of your weekend. Be kind to each other and have a great weekend. Tavon, as always, you know, I have so many other questions and so much more information that I need. But for right now, I got to say thank you for allowing me to join you. And before we get out of here, sir, I want to give you the final word.
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22: This program is paid for by Reverend Debbie Tate.

This is the day that the Lord has made. Let us rejoice and be glad in it. Welcome to Meet God in the Morning and the Cathedral in the Air with Reverend Debbie Tate's Morning Meditation. And now, here's our morning blessings and prayer with Reverend Debbie Tate.

thank God for another day. For this is the day that the Lord has made. And it's a day to rejoice and be glad. Good morning, Jesus. It's Sunday morning, and our souls wait for you. O Lord, the psalmist says, and we say also in our prayers, in the morning you will hear our voice. And to all of our beautiful morning listeners, Sunday morning listeners, let the Lord hear your voice right now, praising him. In the morning, Lord, you prepare for us a time of worship, a time to give you the glory. Great is your faithfulness, your steadfast love, it never ceases, and your mercy never comes to an end. And every morning, Sunday morning, worship morning, your steadfast love continues for us. Great is your faithfulness. And now, Heavenly Father, satisfy us in the morning with your steadfast love. Oh, satisfy us that we may rejoice and be glad all our days. And every morning, it's Sunday morning, but every morning your love will bring the morning of salvation.

Good morning and welcome to the Sunrise Service. It's time to meet God in the morning with Reverend Debbie Tate and our morning meditation. I'll be reading a poem by Ralph Cushman. I met God in the morning when the day was at its best, and his presence came like sunrise, like a glory in my breast. All day long his presence lingered, all day long he stayed with me, and we sailed in perfect calmness on every troubled sea. Other ships were blown and battered, other ships were sore distressed, and the wind that seemed to blow them brought to me both peace and rest. Then I thought of other mornings with a deep remorse of mind, when I too had loosened the moorings with his presence left behind. So I think I know the secret, learned by many a troubled way. I must meet God in the morning if I want him throughout the day. To God be the glory.

Good morning. The Lord is in his holy temple. Habakkuk, the second chapter and the 20th verse. Draw nigh to God, and if you draw nigh to him, he will surely draw near to you. Enter now into your secret closet. Shut the door. You are about to wake up to a new day. 60 minutes that will change your life and the life of all you are bringing into this presence with you. Like our poet unfolds to us, there is a secret that our Lord unfolds, and that secret is, if you want him to go with you through the day, you must meet him in the morning. It's prayer time, and prayer changes things.

0: It's the sunrise service. It's time to meet God in the morning with our morning meditation and prayer. All my life, you have been faithful. His goodness is running after you. And the Lord is in his holy temple. Let all the earth. The Lord is in his holy temple. Habakkuk, the second chapter, and verse 20. Come, draw near to God. And if you will draw near to him, he will draw near to you. Come into the secret closet. Come to your prayer room. Shut the door. You're about to wake up to a new day. 60 minutes that will change your life and the life of all you are bringing into this presence with you. Is it now that I say it's prayer time, and prayer changes things. It changes anything and everything. It is the prayer of the righteous that availeth much. And it's time to have a talk with Jesus. And the morning prayer warriors are agreeing in prayer with you. You have those morning prayer warriors, Brother Joe Harris, Sister Rita, Brother Vance, and Dr. Susan Shepherd. We're all here to agree in prayer with you. I love the Lord. He heard my cry, and he pitied every groan. Songwriter said, long as I live and trouble rise, I'm going to hasten to God's throne. Seek the Lord now while he may be found. Are you sick? Are you suffering? Someone's lonely. He's reaching out to the nursing homes, to hospitals. He's reaching out to those on the streets. Someone didn't sleep very well last night. You have a heavy heart. He's the healer of broken hearts.
1: Yes.
0: And so, as you pray with confidence, while we meditate and give you a time to talk to Jesus, with our prayer warriors agreeing with you in prayer, the answer is on the way.
1: You're listening to the morning meditation of Meet God in the Morning and the Continuum.

Jesus. Can you just lift up your hand right there where you are? If you're on a hospital bed, even if you're there in a prison somewhere, wherever you are, He's present there with you. Call Him. Call Him by His name. Jesus. Jesus. Call Him by His name. He's listening. He wants to hear your cry. And if you call, He will certainly answer your prayer. Remember, you are to seek Him in the morning if you want Him through the day. And when we seek Him in the morning, there is a promise that we have, spiritually speaking. He'll go with you throughout the whole day. His word will be a lamp to your feet and a light to your pathway. Commit these words to memory. Meditate on these scriptures every morning. Ephesians, the 2nd chapter and the 8th verse. Psalm 103. Psalm 51. Psalm 23. And if you can meditate

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set the pace for what will follow. Surely, those two companions that the psalmist spoke of, you got goodness now, and you have mercy. Surely, goodness and mercy is going to be following you all of the days of your life, and you'll dwell in the house of the Lord forever. We want to thank our Lord for the souls that have been saved, for the sick bodies that have been healed, for the prison doors that did spring open, for the heavy-hearted, for the depressed, for the lonely. No matter what it is, when you did draw nigh to the Lord, He did also draw nigh to you. Thank you for joining with us. If you meet Him in the morning, He will go with you through the day.

0: Great, great is your mercy. 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It's been a good day. I said it's been a good day.
1: Amen.
0: My Lord, it's been a mighty, mighty, mighty good day. The good start that you made by meeting God in the morning have

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But now I'm stronger, and you are so much stronger. Your word for today is Psalm 28:7. The Lord is my strength and my shield. My heart trusts in him, and I am helped. My heart leaps for joy, and I will give thanks to him in song. Psalm 28, chapter and the 7th verse.

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0: nobody greater. Nobody greater than you. Draw close to the altar, and you can be the person who will benefit from all that goes on when you meet God in the morning. Do you know him? Is he your Savior? He can be. He can be the Lord of your life. There is no distance that's separating you from him. Call on the Lord. And if you call on him, you can and will be saved. Today is the day of salvation. Tomorrow may be too late. Call on him while he is near. And leave this morning meditation with peace, with joy, and knowing that you have a shepherd. The Lord will be your shepherd. He will walk with you. He will talk with you. And yea, though you may walk through the valley, even the very shadow of death, you need not fear no evil. He will be with you. But you must meet him in the morning if you want him to go with you through the day.
1: Blessed assurance.

the Lord. And he heard. And he heard. 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I hope you have that confidence right now to know that as you sought the Lord this morning, he heard. He heard. And you know what? He know you by name. Amen. And that's the good news. We thank him for his goodness, for his mercy, for his loving kindness. God is good. He's a good God. And we praise him. And you need to lift up your hand just one more time there. Wave that hand. Oh, my God. Wave your hand. Somebody feel like getting out of the bed. Amen. You didn't know you could walk, did you? Well, you can. Amen. He touched you. He touched you. And he know your name. Blessings.

dear Lord, like your disciples who said, Lord, teach me how to pray. And let us pray the Lord's Prayer. Our Father, who art in heaven, holy is your name. Your kingdom come. Let your will be done on earth as it is in heaven. And give us this day our daily bread. And forgive us our trespasses as we forgive those who trespass against us. And lead us not into temptation. 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Meditations. 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

0: Our Father, who art in heaven, hallowed be thy name. 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Give us this day our daily bread, and forgive us our trespasses as we forgive those who trespass against us. And lead us not into temptation, but deliver us from evil.
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I'm Brother Vance. God bless you all.

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0: The views and opinions expressed in this program are those of the hosts and guests and do not necessarily reflect the views of Urban One Incorporated, Radio One, or any of its subsidiary companies.
9: I will enter his gates with thanksgiving in my heart. I will enter his courts with praise. This is the day the Lord has made, and we are rejoicing and we're glad in it. I'm James Gray.
10: I'm Diane Gray.
9: Diane, let's pick up where we left off last time. We are showing you that healing for your body, healing for your mind, healing for your emotions is a part of the finished works of Christ.
10: Yes. Mm-hmm.
9: We've been talking about healing belongs to you. Healing has already been bought and paid for by the Lord Jesus.
10: Yes.
9: And Jesus wants the world to get to know him as healer as much as many people know him as Savior.
10: Amen.
9: And there are many people that haven't even received him as Savior, Diane.
10: Right.
9: But if you ask them
10: mm-hmm.
9: who Jesus is, they're going to tell you, well, he's supposed to be the Savior.
10: Right. That's right. Mm-hmm.
9: Isn't that right?
10: Absolutely. Mm-hmm.
9: So, but he wants you to get to know him as your healer. Not only was his body broken with your sins, that we're all familiar with, 1 Corinthians 11:24, in the communion, the scripture instructs believers to take, eat his body,
10: yes,
9: which was broken for you. Well, his body wasn't broken with just your sins.
10: That's right.
9: Your iniquities, your transgressions. His body was also broken with all of your sicknesses, the world's sicknesses,
10: yes,
9: the world's diseases, and the world's pains.
10: That's right. Amen.
9: Now, we've been calling this a double cure for the sake of this lesson. Literally, it was a whole lot more than a double cure.
10: Yes.
9: Right? It was complete restoration. We are complete in him now.
10: Yes, amen.
9: But for the sake of this lesson, But Jesus, we've showed you this is evidence number one.
10: Yes, that's right.
9: That the same time Jesus bore our sins in his own body on the tree almost 2,000 years ago, where the scriptures reveals that he bore our sicknesses, diseases, and pains.
10: Yes, amen.
9: Now, we say it again, it bears repetition. He bore your sins so that your sins could be forgiven.
10: Amen. That's right.
9: And you could escape the consequences of your sins, eternal judgment, forgiveness of sins. That's why he bore your sins.
10: Yes.
9: Now, you've got to receive it. Mm-hmm. You've got to take possession of the free gift of eternal life. But no human being will be able to say eternal life, forgiveness of sins, was not provided.
10: Yeah, that's right.
9: Because Jesus provided it. Well, when did he provide it? In his own body,
10: mm-hmm.
9: on the cross, 2,000 years ago.
10: Amen to that.
9: Now, here at Christ Healing Church Ministries, we found out years later that he also bore in our same body, in his same body,
10: right.
9: on the cross. He also bore our sicknesses.
10: Amen.
9: And he bore our sins, right?
10: Mm-hmm.
9: So we could receive forgiveness of sins, eternal life, and really he bore your sins to make you the master of sin. But he bore your sicknesses, diseases, and all your pains to provide healing
10: yes.
9: for your body, for your mind, and for your emotions.
10: Amen. Absolutely. And you were just saying that Jesus, when he died on that cross for our sins, at the same time, he bore all of our sicknesses and pain.
9: Yeah.
10: 2,000 years ago.
9: 2,000 years ago.
10: In other words, if someone is going through a sickness and receive the manifestation of their healing, they just received the manifestation.
9: Yeah.
10: But Jesus already healed them 2,000 years ago.
9: Oh, boy, and dying, that's good. Mm-hmm. That you need to say that again.
10: Because I had to learn that. When someone asks me, well, when did you get healed of COVID? Oh, last week. No, Jesus healed me 2,000 years ago.
9: Praise.
10: I received it last week.
9: Come on now.
10: Or 2 weeks ago.
9: Come on now.
10: And that is where part of renewing our minds.
9: Yeah.
10: That when people are hoping.
9: Yeah.
10: Because that's where it starts.
9: Yeah.
10: But the scripture said that it's your faith.
9: Mm.
10: It is the faith is the substance
9: mm.
10: of those things that you're hoping for.
9: Go ahead, teacher.
10: Well, I heard that. I was studying a few recently, yeah. and I really understood it, that many of us are hoping that we receive the healing, but you got to keep hope alive.
9: Yeah, keep hope alive, but the hope is not,
10: right, because what hope does is because the faith is the substance of that hope.
9: Come on now.
10: So how do we increase our faith
9: yeah.
10: by hearing and hearing the word of God.
9: Praise God.
10: And so many people, when you pray for them for yeah. healing,
9: yeah.
10: some people are ready and some are not
9: some
10: to
9: are
10: receive.
9: Not. That's right.
10: Because if you ask somebody, if someone says, oh, I'm dealing with a sickness, and you pray, are you ready to receive? And they say, I'm ready to receive. They can receive the healing.
9: Praise God.
10: But if someone comes to you and says, you know, I'm dealing with a sickness, and you say, well, I'll pray for you. Are you ready to receive? Well, I hope so.
9: I sure hope so.
10: Well, they're not ready.
9: They're not ready.
10: They need to sit under the word.
9: Praise
10: a
9: God.
10: A little longer.
9: Yeah.
10: Because their faith increases as they're hearing.
9: Praise God.
10: Mm-hmm.
9: And that's why we were having healing school.
10: Yeah.
9: For that same reason.
10: Absolutely.
9: Because the scripture says in Luke, mm-hmm. that the people pressed on him. Mm-hmm. They came to hear
10: yes.
9: and be healed.
10: Absolutely.
9: And that's why the Lord led us on this radio broadcast.
10: Right. Mm-hmm.
9: First, to give people an opportunity to hear.
10: Mm-hmm.
9: See, a lot of people want healing, but healing from God comes by faith in his word.
10: My goodness, right.
9: You're not going to have faith in God without faith in his word. So Jesus said, well, go teach and preach the gospel, right, which includes healing, mm-hmm, to all creation.
10: Right.
9: Because if you hear certain things, it gives you an opportunity to believe it. It even creates the believing.
10: Absolutely. Now, you can start believing the wrong thing.
9: Yeah.
10: By hearing the wrong thing.
9: Wow.
10: But your faith, when you hear the word of God, and you use that scripture all the time, that your faith begins where the will of God is known.
9: Yes, yes.
10: So yeah, when you know that healing is God's will,
9: yeah,
10: and you're hearing, and you're hearing, and you continue hearing, God wants you healed. Well, Jesus has already healed you. Yeah. As you continue hearing his word, that increases your faith.
9: Yes.
10: And then you'll be ready to receive.
9: And if you never hear the word of God,
10: right,
9: on healing,
10: yes, mm-hmm,
9: then you won't have faith.
10: That's right.
9: If the world, watch this, child of God, mm-hmm, if the world never hears the word of God on healing,
10: right,
9: that Jesus is just as much your healer,
10: yes,
9: as he is their savior, they won't have faith to be healed.
10: Right.
9: Well, why has there been so much faith for salvation, meaning eternal life?
10: Right.
9: There's a lot of faith for eternal life.
10: Mm-hmm.
9: There's supposed to be over 2 billion Christians on the planet today.
10: Right.
9: Because that's been the dominant message of the gospel,
10: mm-hmm,
9: that the world has heard.
10: Well, I just saw something just now, because there are many people, James, that have been going to church for many weeks, months, years.
9: Yeah.
10: Before they actually get saved.
9: Isn't that right?
10: Come on. Because they kept hearing.
9: Kept hearing it.
10: They kept hearing about being saved.
9: Every Sunday.
10: They kept
9: hearing. Man giving an altar call.
10: Yes. And whatever, one Sunday, something triggered.
9: Something triggered it.
10: Or
9: just Holy Spirit gave him a rhema or something.
10: And it said, you know what, I'm going to receive.
9: I'm going to accept Christ.
10: Exactly.
9: You look at the football games. Mm-hmm. You see John 3:16.
10: Yeah.
9: Plastered on posters.
10: Mm-hmm.
9: So there's been a tremendous hearing.
10: Yeah, absolutely.
9: Especially in America,
10: mm-hmm,
9: about Jesus died for your sins,
10: mm-hmm,
9: so you could have eternal life.
10: Right.
9: Well, that has been the dominant,
10: absolutely,
9: message,
10: mm-hmm,
9: and that's why we have so many Christians.
10: Yeah, that's right.
9: Because,
10: mm-hmm,
9: it has given a lot of people a chance to believe.
10: Right.
9: In a minute, that's how we got saved.
10: We kept hearing.
9: Pertinent that led me to Christ didn't say anything about healing.
10: They didn't.
9: But they told me about forgiveness of sins.
10: Right.
9: Jesus died for my sins.
10: Mm-hmm.
9: Well, we're here at Christ Healing Ministries. We're also telling you, if you have received Christ as your Savior, you know him as Savior.
10: Yeah.
9: Well, I didn't talk about Lord, you know, meaning you surrendered your will to him. You,
10: yeah,
9: you live for him. You serve him.
10: Yeah.
9: You're fulfilling his purpose in your life. That Jesus is Lord.
10: Yeah.
9: That's a different subject.
10: Yes, that's right.
9: But if you know him at least Savior,
10: mm-hmm,
9: somebody, you had to hear the gospel,
10: yeah,
9: concerning eternal life.
10: Yeah.
9: The free gift, amen. You give your life to the Lord. Jesus died for your sins,
10: mm-hmm,
9: and on the consequences of your sins, and you can accept him as your Savior. Well, that's how you, whether it was at a church and some preacher,
10: right,
9: gave an altar call,
10: yeah,
9: or somewhere, and we heard the message of eternal life, and we got saved.
10: Amen. That's right.
9: Now let's take away, what if you and I have never heard in our lifetime,
10: mm-hmm,
9: the message of eternal life?
10: My goodness.
9: What if nobody had ever heard the gospel concerning eternal life through Jesus Christ? Well, it probably wouldn't be anybody saved. Because everything in the kingdom starts with hearing.
10: That's right.
9: Right?
10: Absolutely.
9: Faith begins where the will of God is known.
10: Mm-hmm.
9: You cannot exercise faith in something you do not know.
10: That's right. That's
9: the truth. That's powerful, honey.
10: Yeah.
9: Oh,
10: that's
9: boy.
10: That's the truth. That's the truth.
9: So we are seeing,
10: mm-hmm,
9: now we need to catch up with eternal life, healing.
10: Yeah. And, you know, you just said that most people have, or let's put it this way, you just said that many people, or what if people had not heard of eternal life.
9: Yeah.
10: Or, you know, preachers or whatever teaching that. There are people today that's never heard it.
9: There are people.
10: There's still people today.
9: Countries.
10: Yeah, and that's why we're not supposed to just go get a word and stay in the church.
9: Right, that's
10: it
9: right.
10: tells us to go out into the world.
9: Go into the world.
10: So, yeah, there's many
9: and
10: people.
9: And preach the gospel.
10: And preach the gospel.
9: Now, the full gospel have never been preached.
10: Right, that's right.
9: And that's why people who have accepted Christ, mm-hmm. They know they're going to heaven when they die, but that's about all they know.
10: Right.
9: Because that's what's been preached to them.
10: Mm-hmm.
9: Most of us didn't know anything about our new spiritual identity
10: mm-hmm.
9: in Christ.
10: Mm-hmm.
9: Most of us didn't know about our new spiritual ability in Christ because
10: yeah.
9: nobody preached it.
10: That's right.
9: The objective was, man, get them saved, get them go to heaven, miss hell when they die, and we've done our job. No, sir.
10: Mm-hmm.
9: No, ma'am. Jesus said, make disciples
10: Amen.
9: Out of folks.
10: That's right.
9: Right?
10: Mm-hmm.
9: Well, many of us, we know Jesus as our Savior, but we didn't know anything about our new spiritual identity. That's why we run around hollering, we're old sinners saved by grace.
10: My goodness.
9: Singing songs, we're old sinners saved by grace. You were an old sinner.
10: That's
9: you
10: right.
9: were saved by grace. But according to the word, you're a new creation in Christ now.
10: That's the truth. Amen to that.
9: But see, we didn't hear that.
10: Yeah.
9: Right? We there's so many things in the new covenant we haven't heard, and that's why there's so much unbelief. That's why there's so much doubt when you start hearing it.
10: Amen. That's the truth. That's the
9: or
10: truth.
9: Ministers who shoot it down.
10: Yeah. Oh, my goodness.
9: That's not God's will for your life. Well, back in the day, there was a group of ministers, again, Calvinists, who told the people, look, not everybody can get saved. Well, that wasn't scriptural.
10: That's right.
9: And people believed it.
10: Yeah.
9: Mm-hmm. Right?
10: That's right. Mm-hmm.
9: So that's some good stuff.
10: Mm-hmm.
9: So we're here, our assignment with this broadcast and Christ Healing Church Ministries is to let you know as a believer, because we've got too many saved Christians,
10: yeah.
9: but they have sick souls.
10: My goodness, yeah.
9: They have sick minds.
10: Mm-hmm.
9: They have sick emotions.
10: Yes.
9: And we haven't even started talking about deliverance.
10: Yeah.
9: We're talking about healing. We're talking about being repaired.
10: Mm-hmm.
9: We're talking about being restored. We're talking about men
10: right.
9: fix some stuff
10: that's, right.
9: that's been broken.
10: Mm.
9: But then many of us are saved, our spirits. We know we're going to heaven, but we need to be delivered.
10: Yeah.
9: Our souls need to be delivered. Your mind needs to be delivered of things. Your emotions, you need to be delivered.
10: Yeah, that's right.
9: So, Our responsibility or the part we play is to talk about healing and health. Now, Jesus, he did just everything he did with your sins in his body on the cross. We saw he did with our sicknesses and our diseases.
10: Mm-hmm.
9: We don't have time to go back to Matthew 8:17 where Matthew was quoting Isaiah and he said, Jesus, Matthew 8:17, you need to know that verse, meditate on it if you're sick. Himself took our infirmities
10: yes.
9: and bare our sicknesses.
10: Amen.
9: Well, that's been in the Bible as long as the Bible existed.
10: Right. And when we get look at these scriptures, studying, it's not just reading. You have to say it.
9: Amen.
10: Because you have to hear yourself.
9: That's right.
10: Say the word. That's when your faith will increase because you're hearing.
9: Amen.
10: The word.
9: Amen. Amen. But everything he did with your sins, he did with your sicknesses, diseases, and all your pains, P-A-I-N-S, in his body on the cross 2,000 years ago. He did it with your sins so that you could receive eternal life, forgiveness of sins, which are free gifts. You still have to receive them. But he also did it with your sicknesses, diseases, and pains so to provide healing for you.
10: Right.
9: Now, that healing is a free gift also, but you've got to learn how to receive it.
10: Amen.
9: But see, we've been told, at least Christians have been told for hundreds of years by ministers who were being destroyed for lack of knowledge.
10: Mm-hmm.
9: They came up with messages like God is the one putting sickness on you,
10: mm-hmm.
9: that God is using sickness to teach you something, that God is using sickness to grow you up, to humble you.
10: Mm-hmm.
9: We've heard all these things. Christians for hundreds of years have heard all these things, because they didn't understand. You got to have this understanding, child of God.
10: Amen. That's that traditional religious teaching, James. The scripture says that, because, you know, that is the traditional teaching.
9: Sure.
10: And the scripture says your tradition has no effect on the word.
9: Made the word of God.
10: Absolutely. That's right.
9: No effect.
10: Made of no effect.
9: Religious tradition and religious error.
10: My goodness.
9: Even though many ministers were sincere,
10: right,
9: we found out later many of them were wrong.
10: Mm-hmm. Mm-hmm.
9: Right?
10: That's right.
9: So whose report are you going to believe?
10: Mm-hmm.
9: So we showed you from God's word, healing, like eternal life, is also a part of the package of redemption, reconciliation, restoration, whatever you want to call it. Healing is just a part of it. Healing is just as much, Jesus is just as much the world's healer as he is the world's savior. But just like you have to receive him as your savior,
10: yes,
9: you have to learn how to receive him as your healer.
10: Amen.
9: Healer of your body, healer of your soul, your mind, healer of your emotions. Are you listening to us? So we saw again, right down Matthew 8:17, that Matthew was quoting Isaiah 53:4. Matthew said, this is what Isaiah said, King James. Mm-hmm. He took our infirmities.
10: Yes.
9: He bare our sicknesses.
10: Yes.
9: Sure he did. In the mind and heart of God, you were healed 2,000 years ago.
10: Amen.
9: Not when you received it.
10: My goodness.
9: You were healed. You've been healed. Healing has been available to human beings for 2,000 years.
10: And we didn't know
9: it. And we didn't know it. Right. Diane said healing was available before you got sick.
10: Right.
9: Healing was available while you're sick.
10: Right.
9: And healing is available if you receive it.
10: Amen.
9: Healing is an accomplished fact. It's been bought and purchased by the Lord Jesus Christ,
10: mm-hmm,
9: like eternal life,
10: mm-hmm,
9: and just like heaven is waiting for people to receive Jesus as Savior, heaven is waiting for people to receive Jesus as their healer.
10: Amen. Ooh, that's the truth.
9: Isn't that great?
10: Absolutely.
9: Everything he did with your sins, he did with your sicknesses, diseases, and all your pain. So stop claiming that sickness,
10: right,
9: and start claiming your inheritance of healing.
10: That's right.
9: That by his stripes, Jesus bore that sickness. We refuse to bear now what Jesus already bore. Yes, we get challenges.
10: Right.
9: But now we know when we do get challenges, mm-hmm, it's Satan trespassing.
10: Oh, my goodness. That's true.
9: He's trespassing on God's property. We belong to God now. So we don't accept it. We don't welcome it. We don't play with it. We do what the Bible tells us to do. He says, submit yourself to God. Resist the devil. The devil there is devil and everything that's synonymous with the devil. Sickness, sin, fear, worry. Resist it. Don't accept it. Don't welcome it. Don't think God has a plan or purpose in you being sick, or your children being sick, or your grandchildren being sick, or your coworkers and family members being sick.

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1: That you don't believe is you can't believe because you haven't heard enough of the word on it.
2: Yeah, that's right.
1: Right? Mm-hmm. So anyway, the word, everything Jesus did with your sick sins, he did with your sicknesses, diseases, and pains. In the minor heart of God, your healing is already finished. Your healing for your mind, your healing for your emotions, your healing for your body, and heaven is waiting for you to receive it. Mm-hmm. Now, go, Diane, to with me to one Psalm 103, okay. Verse 12. Okay. Psalm 103, verse 12.
2: Okay, Psalm 103, verse 12. Okay. As far as the east is from the west, so far hath he removed our transgressions from us.
1: Now, see, we know that, mm-hmm. that Jesus removed our transgressions, he removed our iniquities, he removed our sins as far as the east is from the west. Mm-hmm. When did he do it? He did it on the cross 2,000 years ago in his own body, mm-hmm. which so it is with sicknesses, diseases, and pains.
2: Right.
1: At the same time, he removed our sins, our iniquities, as far as the east is from the west. He also removed all your sicknesses, diseases, and pains.
2: Amen.
1: In the mind of God.
2: Amen.
1: In the mind of the Father, the Son, and the Holy Ghost.
2: Amen.
1: He removed both of them at the same time in it, the same body.
2: The
1: communion scripture said, take, eat, this is my body that was broken for you. His body wasn't just broken for your sins.
2: Right.
1: His body was also broken with all of our sicknesses, all of our diseases, and all of our pain so that we could receive healing.
2: Amen, James.
1: My goodness.
2: Yeah, you're right. I'm telling you, faith, your faith in healing will develop, will increase if you keep hearing the word.
1: And hearing it.
2: And keep
1: and hearing it.
2: Yeah.
1: And hearing it. Matter of fact, don't ever stop hearing it.
2: Right. That's
1: right. Even if you're not sick, pull out your healing verses.
2: Yeah.
1: Meditate on them on a regular basis.
2: Because not even for yourself, somebody you know is going to need it, James.
1: Amen.
2: Mm-hmm.
1: So we left off last week. We said, well, if we're already healed, why am I sick? If we're already healed, where is it?
2: Yes.
1: Why am I sick? Why does the x-ray say something opposite if according to God we're already healed? Well, we showed you that again, the healing that belongs to us has been deposited in, if you're a believer, it's in your human spirit.
2: Amen.
1: Look at Luke chapter 17, verse 20 and 21. The healing that belongs to you, that Christ purchased for you. Remember, man is a spirit.
2: Yes.
1: It's not, man is a spirit who lives in a physical body or earth suit,
2: yes.
1: And we all have a soul, your mind, your will, and your emotions. Your soul is not you. Your body is not you. You are an eternal spirit.
2: Mm-hmm.
1: You are a spirit being who lives on the inside of this physical body. Now, when you accepted Jesus and you got born again, Holy Spirit moved inside of your spirit.
2: Ooh, my goodness.
1: He evicted sin out of that sin nature out of your spirit. He evicted the devil, your illegitimate spiritual father. We were all born in sin. He kicked Satan out of your spirit. Holy Ghost, Father, Son, and Holy Ghost moved in your spirit.
2: Mm.
1: That's where it's in your spirit.
2: Absolutely.
1: When someone asks, well, where is eternal?

0: life. The eternal life that you received is not in your mind. You have witness of it. Yeah. It's not in your body. The eternal life is in your human spirit. Amen. Well, the same place your healing is. Your healing is in your spirit. Your wisdom is in your spirit. Safety is in your spirit. Faith is in your spirit. Woo, my goodness. That's Go ahead, read that because we're running out of time.
1: Okay.
0: Luke 17, 20 and 21.
1: Okay. And when he was demanded of the Pharisees when the kingdom of God should come, he answered them and said, Jesus said, the kingdom of God cometh not with observation, neither shall they say, lo here or lo there, for behold, the kingdom of God is within you.
0: The kingdom is within you, meaning your human spirit. Amen. The fruit of the spirit is not in your mind. It's not in your body. The fruit of the spirit is in your recreated human spirit.
1: Amen.
0: Righteousness, holiness, love, joy, peace, temperance, all those things are in your human spirit. So is your healing.
1: Amen, James.
0: And just like you've got to learn how to manifest love when people around you hating on you, you got to learn how to manifest the fruit of the spirit.
1: Yes.
0: You've got to learn how to manifest your healing.
1: That's right.
0: Man, we are out of time. We're going to pick it up. 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Box 10144. Washington, D.C. 20018. James Gray.
1: I'm Diane Gray. God bless you.
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8: Spirit of the living God. Hallelujah. Teach us, and indeed we shall be taught. Hallelujah. We thank you for your word, Father. We thank you that you haven't given us, hallelujah, the charge. And we thank you that we take you serious. In Jesus' name, all of you, Holy Spirit, as we go forth today, I welcome you to the broadcast. These words spake Jesus and lifted up his eyes to heaven. In John chapter 17, this is the prayer that Jesus prayed. Father, the hour is come. Glorify thy Son, that thy Son also may glorify thee, as thou hast given him power over all flesh, that it should give eternal life as to as many as thou hast given him. I'll read that again. As thou hast given him power over all flesh, that he should give eternal life to as many as thou hast given him. And this is life eternal, that they may know thee, the only true God, and Jesus Christ, whom thou hast sent. I have glorified thee on the earth. I have finished the work which thou gavest me to do. And now, O Father, glorify thou me with thine own self, with the glory which I had with thee before the world was. I have manifested thy name unto the men which thou gavest me out of the world. Thine they were, and thou gavest them me, and they have kept thy word. Now they have known that all things whatsoever thou hast given me are of thee. For I have given unto them the words which thou gavest me, and they have received them, and have known surely that I came out from you, and that thou believe now, hallelujah, that you did send me. I pray for them. I pray not for the world, but for them which thou hast given me, for they are thine, and all mine are thine, and thine are mine, and I'm glorified in them. And now I'm no more in the world, but these are in the world. And I come to thee, Holy Father, keep through thine own name those whom thou hast given me, that they may be one as we are. While I was with them in the world, I kept them in thy name. Those that thou gavest me, I have kept, and none of them is lost, but the son of perdition, that the scripture might be fulfilled. And now come I to thee, and these things I speak in the world, that they might have my joy filled in them, that they may have my joy fulfilled in themselves. I have given them thy word, and the world have hated them, because they are not of the world, even as I am not of the world. I repeat, I have given them thy word, and the world hate them, because they are not of the world, even as I am not of the world. I pray not that thou shouldest take them out of the world, but that thou shouldest keep them from the evil. They are not of the world, even as I am not of the world. Sanctify them through thy truth. Thy word is truth. As thou hast sent me into the world, even so have I sent them into the world. And for their sakes I sanctify myself, that they also might be sanctified, set apart, consecrated, holy, through the truth. Neither pray I for these alone, but for them also which shall believe on me through their word, that they all may be one, as thou, Father, art in me, and I in thee, that they also may be one in us, that the world may believe that thou hast sent me. And the glory which thou gavest me, I have given them, that they may be one, even as we are one. I in them, and thou in me, that they may be made perfect in one, and that the world may know that thou hast sent me, and have loved me, as thou hast loved them. Father, I will that they also, whom thou hast given me, be with me where I am, that they may behold my glory, which thou hast given me, for thou lovest me before the foundation of the world. O righteous Father, the world have not known thee, but I have known thee, and these have known that thou hast sent me. And I have declared unto them thy name, and will declare it, that the love wherein you have loved me may be in them, and I in them. Praise the Lord. Being one. In John chapter 17, which I read the whole chapter, hallelujah, this is our Lord speaking. And in verse 11, Jesus prayed to the Father, and now I am no more in the world, but these are in the world, and I come to thee, Holy Father, keep through thine own name those whom thou hast given me, that they may be one as we are. And then again in this same prayer, in verse 22, he says, and the glory which thou gavest me, I have given them, that they may be one, even as we are one. And then Jesus in the same prayer goes on to say, I in them and thou in me, that they may be made perfect in one. And that the world may know that thou hast sent me and has loved me as thou hast loved them. Praise God. Jesus emphasized over and over the oneness, hallelujah, that can only be brought about, hallelujah, by prayer. And so he's praying to the Father. Amen. Hallelujah. This is his prayer before exiting planet Earth. Amen. His prayer is that we be one. Amen. And so I know that even weeping at times, as the Lord was giving me this mandate, the body of Christ, he wants us to be of one spirit, and that is Holy Spirit, isn't it? Hallelujah. There is but one spirit. Amen. There's not a junior Holy Ghost for children or, you know, or half of a Holy Spirit. Amen. God has given us, the believers, his spirit. And it says here, hallelujah, as I read, praise God, I want to read some more to you because I believe that the word changes things. Now I beseech ye, brethren, by the name of our Lord Jesus Christ, that ye all speak the same thing, and that there be no divisions or divisions among you, but that you be perfectly joined together in the same mind and in the same judgment. So what are we talking about? Talking about having the same mind and speaking the same thing. 1 Corinthians Verse 1, chapter 10. 1 Corinthians 1:10 tells us to speak the same thing and be of one mind. Amen. And then we know that 1 Corinthians 12:13 tells us, for by one spirit are we all baptized into one body. Wherefore we, be it Jew or Gentile, whether we be bond or free, male or female, bond or free, it tells us we are to be one and know no man after the flesh. For by one spirit are we all baptized into the body of Christ. Hallelujah. Whether we be Jews or Gentiles, whether we be bond or free. Hallelujah. And we have all been made to drink into one spirit. And we know that is Holy Spirit. Amen. Hallelujah. And the Lord tells us that sometimes we are living among in the body of Christ, sheep mixed in with goats. Okay, or goats mixed in with the sheep of God. Sometimes we have tares in the midst of the wheat of God. Sometimes we have darkness in the midst of the light of God. Amen. And therefore, there has been some divisions because of that. But then also there have been some divisions because my people, have lack of knowledge. Okay, the knowledge has to do with knowing God and knowing his word. You can't say knowledge, a lack of knowledge, without saying no. We have to know the one that giveth us, hallelujah, his word, and therefore give us knowledge, because he would not that we be ignorant in anything. Amen. And so we know that Jesus said he's going to separate the sheep from the goats, from the sheep and the sheep from the goats. Okay, the goats are those that are perpetrating. Okay, he said he's going to separate the wheat, which is the church, from the tares or the weeds, okay, that are growing up, okay, in the midst and could be causing and will be causing division. Okay, he said he will separate the light from the darkness, the good from the evil. Oh man. And then he goes on to say, woe unto them that would call good evil, evil good, wrong right, and right wrong, bitter sweet, and sweet bitter. And so he puts a W-O-W on that, and that means wrath. And we don't ever want God's wrath, do we? But he does want us to be on one accord, as they were on one accord, as we have been emphasizing. The Holy Ghost came. And then in Acts chapter 4, it emphasized it again. They were on one accord. Hallelujah. And Holy Spirit came. Hallelujah. When they were on one accord. He didn't come in discord. Amen. He's the spirit of truth, and he does not operate in discord. We're not seeing all the miracles that we should be seeing. We're not seeing all the salvations that we should be seeing, and we're not seeing a good solid foundation with people being properly discipled as we should, because there have been some divisions. But I heard the Lord say, amen, hallelujah, that where sin did abound, grace did much more abound, and therefore, hallelujah, there's such hope for us, amen. But we must realize it's not by our might, it's not by our power, hallelujah, but it is by his spirit, hallelujah, the one spirit, the same spirit that raised Jesus from the dead. It's the spirit by which we have to yield and not be wise in our own eyes and lean to our own understanding. Hallelujah. And know no man after the flesh, but know by the spirit of God. Hallelujah. Who be of him, even in the midst of the goats, in the midst of the tares, in the darkness, in the midst of the church. But I'm praying that God will do a mighty move. Hallelujah. And begin to do the separating. Okay, we're going to continue to pray for the goats and the tares and those in darkness that are perpetrating as an angel of light, like Satan did. He knew how to make himself appear to be an angel of light, and hallelujah, and we found that out in Isaiah 14, didn't we? Yeah, but we know the truth, amen, and we are to be mindful, amen, that the Lord says that those that are in the flesh cannot discern the things that are of the Spirit of God, and that's why they call evil good. Even some saints call evil good and good evil, right, wrong, right, bitter, sweet, and sweet, bitter. Why does that happen? Because the discernment is not there. We have to have godly discernment. And I never forget the time. Again, I make this known all the time because it caught me and got me straight. I was about to tell someone that would tell me a situation that there are two sides to every story. And what that person had told them was one side, but the other person had a side. And God didn't let me say it. He just shut that down and said, there are three sides to every story. Amen. There are three sides to every situation, and that third side is my side, and that's the only side that matters. And he reminded me of David, who was about to be left out of being considered, hallelujah, or even being anointed to be the king. He was about to be overlooked because they didn't think, his father and his family didn't think he was worthy to be called into the party. But I heard God say, man looketh on the outside, but God looketh on the heart. And he said, that's the one. Get that David. Hallelujah. Don't let nobody sit down until until he comes in. Amen. And when he came in, God said, arise and anoint. Hallelujah. Because that's who I chosen. Amen. The one that knows how. Hallelujah. Hallelujah. To lay down their life. Amen. The one that knows how. Hallelujah. To go and take care of his father's sheep when nobody is looking. The one that knows. Hallelujah. How to go out there and be willing to kill the lion and the bear to protect his father's sheep. Yet his father didn't think he was worthy enough to be called in, to be considered. Hallelujah. As Samuel was looking over the ones that God had told him would come, he said that one of the sons, didn't tell him who, would come out of Jesse's house that would replace Saul, amen, to be the next king. And we thank God that God don't see like man. Who they left on the outside, God pulled on in. And we got to watch it, hallelujah, because like the prophet Samuel, amen, he was about to do the wrong thing. He was about to anoint two of Jesse's sons, amen, that were in front of him, okay? And he had to be rebuked, amen, hallelujah. And sometimes we're looking and not discerning Holy Ghost, and we not to get it confused. Those that are not in the Word and not living and discerning the Word of God, and they don't have the Spirit of God, then they're going to tell us something, and we may be gullible enough to be able to say, okay, I believe that. Check in with headquarters. There are three sides to every story. Amen. And you better check it out, because one to them they call evil good, good and evil. Right, wrong, wrong, right, bitter, sweet and sweet, bitter. Amen. The Lord is saying, wake up my church. And he rebuked me with that, and I'll never forget it. In the name of the Lord Jesus. So he told us that he wants us to speak the same thing. Hallelujah. He wants us to walk in the Spirit. In Galatians 5:16, Galatians 5:25-26. I won't reread it because we've been going over this for a while now. And he wants us to be led by the Spirit. Galatians 5:18. So he wants us to know that without Holy Spirit, ye and me can do no thing. We can do nothing. Amen. Hallelujah. He says, hallelujah, that the flesh profiteth nothing. Even our own flesh, we have to rely on Holy Spirit. And how can we do this? How can we speak the same thing? How can we have, okay, the one mind, like 1 Corinthians 1:10 tells us? How can we be of the same spirit? By yielding to the very Spirit of God. Amen. We are the body of Christ. Amen. What if your leg got independent and said, I'm staying in the bed and I'm not getting up with the rest of you? Okay, then the body is not flowing. Jesus wants a glorious church. He prayed that we will be one. I read it. Hallelujah. In the name of Jesus, he said it over and over and over and over, that they may be one, that they may be one. And the glory which thou hast gave me, I have given unto them, that they may be one. Amen. Hallelujah. And he says it, and he says it, and he says it. Amen. And he says that they may be one as we are. Amen. Hallelujah. And the Father, Son, and the Holy Ghost are very harmonious. Amen. Hallelujah. Tag team. It's Holy Ghost time now. Okay. Jesus had to do his part to die, be buried, and rise again on the third day, according to the scriptures, to become a curse for us, that we may become the righteousness of God in Christ Jesus. Yes, he did his part. And now he's seated at the right hand of the Father. Amen. Making intercession for us. But he said the Father will send the promise of the Holy Ghost. Amen. Hallelujah. When I exit planet Earth, so that he can carry on. Amen. And so the believers are to be baptized in the Holy Ghost. Hallelujah. My brothers and sisters, please don't reject Holy Ghost. Amen. Hallelujah. We need to let Holy Spirit lead us. And that's the only way we're going to be that glorious church and love Jesus' appearing when he returns. Amen. Hallelujah. The word of God is going to be foolishness. And we got to remember, the word of God is foolishness. Hallelujah. The Lord just wants me to remember to tell you that the word of God and the ways of God are foolishness to the unbeliever, because the word is spiritual and it must be spiritually discerned. Okay. So there are some things that you may do as a leader in the body of Christ. It may be things that you may do as someone in your family. Okay. And they may think it's ridiculous. Amen. Hallelujah. That you're trying to move them into faith. Amen. But guess what? You're dealing with some people that are carnal, or some people that are not born again, or some people that are rejecting knowledge. We're dealing with all kinds of things in the body of Christ. We got, again, goats in the midst of the sheep. We got tares in the midst of the wheat. We got darkness in the midst of the light. But Jesus said he will separate. And I believe that's going to come sooner than later, because we got to be on one accord. Amen. So that, we can reach this verse. These persons that need to be reached to the glory of God. So the antidote to our problem, amen, that has caused discord, is that we have not always tuned in, hallelujah, and got orders from headquarters, hallelujah, who is Holy Ghost, hallelujah, who lives in us, amen. He lives in us, and he wants to lead us and guide us into all truth. But Holy Spirit is such a gentleman that he will not do that and impose himself. Satan does that. Go and get drunk. Go sleep with that. You know you married. And all that filthy stuff. Okay, that comes from the devil. But the Holy Spirit, he's a gentleman. And he leads and guides us. He's the Paracletus, is the name in the Greek. Amen. Which means he works alongside us to get the job done that the Father wants done. Because he testifies of Jesus who pleased the Father. Oh, I cry out many times. Oh, God, let us, the church, hallelujah, be so pleasing as the body of Christ that you can turn to him while he's sitting at your right side and tell him you're well pleased and say again, this is my beloved son in whom I'm well pleased. Hallelujah. It's not about us. It's about us being a body that the Holy Spirit can use so that the Father, hallelujah, can be glorified. He says Christ in us is the hope of glory. The hope of glory to whom? To the Father. As we yield to the Father, hallelujah, hallelujah, I'm sorry, as we yield to Holy Spirit, amen, who testifies of Jesus, then hallelujah, what God told Jesus, I am well pleased on two occasions in the scripture. He said, this is my beloved son in whom I'm well pleased. As we, his body, continue his work by Holy Ghost orchestration, then the Father can turn to his son who's on his right side and say, son, hallelujah, you are my beloved and I'm well pleased. What is he talking about? Because we, his body, are doing and carrying on the mission that he left us here to do. And we're not allowing the devil to get in to cause divisions, amen, or two visions, or being wise in our own eyes and leading to our own understanding. But we are acknowledging the Lord, allowing Holy Spirit, hallelujah, to lead us and to guide us into all truth. Amen. Every believer needs to be baptized with the Holy Spirit. Amen. Hallelujah. And I tell you, hallelujah, we do have the boot camp that goes through all the foundational stones, amen, to include the three baptisms, hallelujah. If you look in Hebrews, hallelujah, there's one baptism that without that one, you won't get the other two, amen, hallelujah. But it tells us in Hebrews chapter 6, hallelujah. It tells us in verse 2, it's the doctrines of baptisms. Hallelujah, praise God, with an S, praise God. And I'll never forget, hallelujah, how the Lord said, it took me in the beginning, amen. The Father said, let there be light. The Spirit of God was moving upon the face of the water. And then when God spoke, let there be light. That's the Word. That's Jesus. Jesus is the Word. He says, even as all three of us was involved, amen, in the creation of the world and in the creation of mankind, so are we involved, hallelujah, in the born-again experience of the believer. All three had different assignments. Now it's Holy Ghost time, amen. And we've been living in grace dispensation still, but the Spirit of God has come. And the Lord said, behold, you shall receive power after that the Holy Ghost has come upon you. And he is the one, not by our might nor by our power, but by his Spirit. For without me, hallelujah, it tells us in the Word of God, Jesus said, without me, ye can do nothing. That's John 15:5. Without him, we can't do anything. So, hallelujah, we may as well, if we're going to be well-pleasing, amen, and be able to sit at the table with the Lord, hallelujah, who will serve us in his kingdom, because we have been faithful over a few things. He'll make us rule over many, amen, and we got on one accord, like he said, and we didn't let those that live in any kind of way that don't care about the things of God cause us to be in discord and get a funny attitude. Amen. Leave the stink out and let's get together. Amen. God is going to separate those goats, those tares, or the darkness, but we don't continue to pray for them. Amen. But we got to recognize that the Holy Spirit's ways are going to be diametrically opposed to the ways of the world. They're just diametrically opposed. Amen. That's why we had to get our minds renewed, and we're continuing to do that. Jesus did not say go to Jerusalem to be born again, but he said to go to Jerusalem to his disciples to be endued with power from on high. After the Holy Ghost comes upon you, you'll be endued with power from on high. Hallelujah. And there's a baptism of power that is additional to the new birth. So we need to remember not to be overbalanced with power. Hallelujah. Oh no, we don't want worldly power, but we want to be filled with Holy Ghost. Fill means being full. Amen. Hallelujah. So we need to remember, hallelujah, that when we are lacking in the area of Holy Spirit discernment, then we are being prone to do like those that are goats and tares and in darkness, calling evil good and good evil. Amen. Right, wrong, and right, wrong. Right, wrong, and right, wrong, and wrong, right. Okay. Bitter, sweet, and sweet, bitter. Okay. But the Holy Spirit in Genesis 1:2, hallelujah, as he moved upon the face of the waters, amen, he was very involved. Amen. Hallelujah. And we know that in the church, praise God, the Lord has given us words. Amen. So much that I know the Lord wants to say. Amen. And Lord, I'm just thanking you for what we will be able to get out today. But I also pray that people won't harden their hearts. Amen. Hallelujah. And they will do what they need to do to make sure their foundation has been laid right. Amen. Hallelujah. Let pride go and let deliverance come. And then the baptism with the power of the Holy Ghost is a part of the third foundation stones that we talk about in the boot camp. And that's what I'm making reference to. Hallelujah. Some say, okay, in rejecting the Holy Spirit, that they don't need all that. Okay? We need all that. Hallelujah. We need all that God has for us. Amen. And the Lord calls them type of people stiff-necked. He said, you stiff-necked and uncircumcised in heart and ears, you do always resist Holy Ghost. As your fathers did, so do you. That's in Acts chapter 7, verse 51. Okay? And they rebelled and vexed his Holy Spirit. Therefore, he was turned to be their enemy, and he fought against them in Isaiah 63:10. And grieve not the Holy Spirit of God, whereby you are sealed unto the day of redemption, Ephesians 4:30. Truly and solemnly I say to you, all sins will be forgiven the sons of men, and whatsoever abusive and blasphemous thing they utter out of their mouth. But whosoever speaks abusively against or maliciously misrepresents Holy Ghost can never be forgiven, but this is a guilt, okay, that is going to be for everlasting, okay? It would grasp that person, and we don't want any of that. But he, hallelujah, the Holy Spirit has been blasphemed, okay? He, the Holy Spirit, has been grieved, vexed, and irritated, amen? But we thank God, hallelujah, that the many did it in ignorance, and so we are believing that the Lord is weak in Jesus' name. But he wants us to know that we got power. And the only way we're going to get on one accord, the only way we can speak the same thing, it's just frivolous for me to say, for us to walk in the Spirit, live in the Spirit, be led of the Spirit, the Lord is saying. It's just frivolous to say, speak the same thing, be of one mind and be of one spirit without telling the people about my spirit. Amen. Hallelujah. If any man thirst, Jesus said, let him come unto me and drink. He that believeth on me, as the scripture has said, out of his belly shall flow rivers of living waters. He that expect that, hallelujah, he's speaking of the Holy Spirit, which all believers should receive. Amen. Praise God. Mark 3:29. Hallelujah. Hallelujah. We know there was blasphemy against the Holy Ghost. Amen. But we see, hallelujah, as we come on down a little further in the same chapter. Amen. Verse 37 and 38. It tells us, if any man thirst, let him come unto me. Some of you have been thirsting. You say, there's got to be more. Yes, there is. Hallelujah. There is more. Hallelujah. And the goal is, hallelujah, to get us on one accord so that we can be a glorious church without spot or wrinkle, and we can get this work done. There's a lot of work to be done, but if we're spending a lot of time, okay, allowing the devil to be the accuser of the brethren, we don't have time to do what we're supposed to be doing. And then we're letting those outside the body of Christ coming in, okay, to bring discord. But we got to be discerning, amen, and that's of the Holy Spirit. We cannot even discern with the Holy Spirit. See how imperative it is? Amen. Hallelujah. And the Lord says that out of our belly shall flow rivers of living waters. And this he spake of the Holy Ghost, which all them that believe should receive. And Paul in Acts chapter 19 asked the most believers that were, hallelujah, of John. He said, they thought they were believers, okay? And so he said, well, have you received the Holy Ghost since you believe? And then they said, we should have such much as heard whether there be any Holy Ghost. And then that's when Paul said, well, what were you baptized into? There's something going on with your baptism, okay? What were you baptized in? They said, we were baptized into John's baptism. And then Paul said, you know, John told you that there was one coming after him. Hallelujah. And that's the one, amen, to whom he'll be baptized in. Amen. Hallelujah. And so they baptized him in the name of Jesus. Not, okay, I won't go through nothing else. They baptized him in the name of the Lord Jesus Christ. And hallelujah. Prayed and hallelujah. They received the Holy Ghost with the evidence of speaking in other tongues as the Spirit of God gave them with the other. Amen. Praise God. And so we can't do all the things God is asking us to do unless we be of that one spirit. And as we hear what Jesus has said, amen, hallelujah, that we can bring glory to the Father by being one, amen, and he made this a prayer. We want to say Matthew 6 is the prayer, verses 9 to 13 is the prayer, is the Lord's Prayer. Now, that's the prayer he told us to pray, but if you want to see the Lord's Prayer and hear the Lord's Prayer, hallelujah, then hallelujah, go back to your Bible as I read it today. Go back and reread it in John chapter 17. Amen. The Holy Spirit moved in the early church. Amen. There's a lot of discord going on in the scriptures before Jesus came and the Holy Ghost came back. Okay, hallelujah, because Jesus ascended back to heaven. We had confusion, okay? Man cannot get on one accord, speak the same thing, okay? Even Adam and Eve, as soon as they sinned, they were blaming one another, okay? Adam blamed Eve for eating the fruit. Eve blamed the serpent, okay? And the serpent, you know, and not only did Adam blame Eve, he said, the woman you gave me. So therefore, he was blaming God too, okay? There is no good thing in our flesh. That's why we have to be born again, and that's why we have to be born again of one spirit, and that's the spirit of the Lord, and then the thing that, hallelujah, Holy Ghost is in us, hallelujah, will manifest, praise God. He will keep us on one accord as we continue to avail ourselves to the word of God and get our minds renewed, that we don't think like we used to think, that there's two sides to every story. No, now all those sticky sides go, and let the one from heaven, hallelujah, who's got the right intention, who looks on the heart, who knows the ins and outs, amen, hallelujah, who's not blindsided, amen, give us the truth, amen, for we know the truth, hallelujah, and we have to continue in his word to even know the truth, okay? But we see, we talking about unity in the body of Christ and in the homes, okay? And we know that Jesus said that he didn't come to bring all that. He said it's going to be a mother-in-law against a daughter-in-law and all that, okay? But he doesn't really want that, but he's just saying that apart from the Holy Ghost, that's what you're going to have. And then because you're going to have somebody leaning to God and somebody else is leaning to an idol God or somebody else leaning to their flesh, okay? So it's going to always cause division when it comes down to the things of God, okay? So now you got Adam and Eve in discord, Cain and Abel, Cain kills his brother, got Esau and Jacob. Where is all this discord? We have Lot and Jacob's you know, going on. We had all this stuff going on, okay? We had Abraham and Lot getting into a discord. We had Laman and sons and Jacob, okay? We had Moses and Aaron and with Miriam because he married a, you know, Ethiopian black woman, okay? We have light and darkness everywhere, even in the families. That's why we got to get, hallelujah, the one that God who said will give his love in us and shed it abroad in us by Holy Ghost. Amen. You may have the love of God shed abroad in you by Holy Ghost, but in the midst, hallelujah, we are amidst those that don't, okay? They have not even received Holy Ghost, and some of them, even since they believed, they have not received Holy Ghost. So our mission, amen, hallelujah, is to get the house of God in order by being obedient to what he asked us to do. And the Holy Spirit is the only one that can set the house in order. Amen. And that's why he says we are being endued with power. He'll let Holy Spirit shed his love abroad in our hearts. Amen. By Holy Spirit. Amen. So that we can do the will of the Father from our hearts. Hallelujah. Not unto men. Not comparing ourselves among ourselves. That's not wise. Amen. Hallelujah. But every joint supplying their part. Don't we love 1 Corinthians chapter 12? It says every gift was given by the self-same Spirit. Amen. Hallelujah. Then we have the fruit of the Spirit. Everything is Holy Spirit. Hallelujah. In this time. Amen. Hallelujah. Until we are raptured. When the rapture comes, guess who's leaving planet Earth? Holy Ghost is going to exit planet Earth, and everybody that's baptized in Holy Ghost, hallelujah, goes with Holy Ghost because we are one in him. Amen. When he exits planet Earth, amen, then that wicked one can be revealed. And thus we have the tribulation period starting and the end of the grace period. Amen. Hallelujah. It's so much to talk about, but I better get off. Hallelujah. I love you. God bless you. 202-880-0507. 202-880-0507. I love you. God bless you. And I hope, hallelujah, that you and I will allow Holy Spirit to be who he is. And that is the one to lead us and guide us into all truth and lay aside the weights and sins. I love you. God bless you.
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14: You and we thank God for you being here on this morning as we continue in this particular series entitled Spiritual Maturity Part 3. We were sharing with our dear sister that on this morning you don't want to miss the word of the Lord that he has prepared for First Church at 1219 Hamlin Street, 10 o'clock a.m. We're excited about the word entitled The Hallway. My God in heaven. There's a revelation that runs so deep there. So as by God's grace, if you're able to connect, make sure that you do connect with us on this morning. And we're thankful to God that the Praise DC pop-up crew, they're going to show up at First Church with giveaways between that 11 a.m., 12 p.m. Hour. So make sure that you get a chance, come hang out with us and want to congratulate my dear sister and our friend evangelist Cheryl Jackson and the morning show for winning the Stellar. Congratulations to each and every one of you. Thank you for being, Cheryl, just being true to the gospel. You know, having known you all of these years, being connected with you via radio all of these years, you've done a stellar job. And so a stellar award for somebody who's doing stellar work, it's very meaningful and it's only appropriate. So we thank God for you. Father, we honor you. On this morning, we thank you for this time together. We celebrate you. Continue to mature the people of God. Father, if there was ever a time where we need to operate in maturity, it's right now. If we need a word, we need it now because there's so much foolishness that goes on in church that should not be. So we pray now in Jesus' name for every leader, every member, Heavenly Father, save us, heal us, deliver us, and keep us whole and complete. In Jesus' name we pray, amen. On this morning, spiritual maturity is where we find ourselves. And want to remind everybody, one of the blessings about connecting with First Church, this coming Tuesday night, instead of hosting our Bible study, we'll be hosting our town hall, biblical town hall meeting, where we're going to be teaching and our staff will be led to share from the subject, schooling the parents and schooling the children. Track one and track two. Track one will deal with schooling the parents, things that parents need to learn as we enter into the school year or have reinforced. And then from the youth perspective, schooling the youth, what they need to be prepared for in preparation for the school year. These are the things that are very concerning to us as a ministry. And the blessing is God has equipped and gifted individuals within First Church that can speak directly to it on his behalf, represent him well. And so, again, that will be this coming Tuesday night, 7:30 p.m. Make sure you're there. And here's what we ask of you. Parent, guardian, whoever you are, grandma, grandpa, whoever is raising the children that are in school, please make sure that they're available. 7:30, so it's 7:30 to 8:30, right? And prayerfully, you'll be able to put them in bed shortly thereafter. But they're going to need to hear what the Spirit has to say to the church. Critical. What the Spirit wants to say to the parents, schooling the parents, and then schooling the children. You know what it's like, you know, somebody's I'm going to school you. You're going to teach you some lessons that perhaps you did or did not know. And so doing so from that perspective. So make sure that you are there. On this morning, Spiritual Maturity Part 3 deals with abracadabra versus the anointing. The mature must know the difference. The concern on the heart of God is that the immature do not know the difference, and that's the problem. Spiritual maturity is not merely knowing that something is spiritual. Spiritual maturity is being able by the Holy Spirit and the Word of God to discern what is behind the spirit, behind whatever is in operation. Because the reality is everything spiritual is not of God. And we have to understand that one of the greatest dangers facing the church right now, the modern church, is not simply atheism outside of the church. It's crazy, right? When our warfare is not just coming from the world anymore, it's now the mixture within the church. Something can sound spiritual without being scriptural. Something can produce excitement without producing truth. Something can mention God without originating from God. We see it all the time. I don't thank God, but you never thank Jesus. We're in these environments in church, and here's the most amazing thing. We pray and we don't pray open in Jesus' name, and we don't close in Jesus' name. Now, make that make sense. He's the one who said, Jesus himself, anything you ask of Father in my name. You prayed, but you didn't pray in my name. So that prayer returns to you, my friend. And see, something can even sound, can happen in a pulpit without having come from Holy Spirit. And that is why spiritual maturity matters. Once again, the Apostle Paul, he warns us in 1 Thessalonians 5:21, prove all things. Hold fast that which is good. Notice scripture does not say believe everything. That's not what it says. It says to prove everything, to test it, to examine it, measure it, and discern it. Why? Because, please hear this, every last one of us is flawed. There's not a single person on this earth that's flawless or perfect. So therefore, from this sermon to everyone out there, we have to be proven. And you have to prove, test, examine, measure, and discern for yourself by the Spirit of God what is being communicated. Because the spiritually immature can become fascinated by manifestation. And that's what we do. We try to cause individuals to get fascinated, caught up in us, in our charisma. But charisma does not always equal anointing. While the spiritually mature examine the source. And once again, you know about the controversy. That's what I thank God for when it comes to First Church. We deal with trending topics like we were led to do on Gospel Access Live with Minister Tracy Gales. But we bring in timeless truth. That's God's word. And this latest attempt of a leader to highlight as an example, using the word abracadabra, I create what I speak. And then, based on Romans 4:17, and then thank God that one of our colleagues was then able to come back and challenge the teaching, because once again, Romans 4:17 deals with God's creative authority, not man's creative authority. But see, when you deal with control freaks, that controlling spirit, that's just the way it moves. That's the way it operates. Because again, it wants to put sovereign power, God's power, in the man without putting God in the man or the woman. And see again, this leader was led to share that not humanity possessing an autonomous ability to speak reality into existence is critical for us to know, because that distinction between what was shared, you get whatever you say, versus what scripture teaches is critical. Why? Because again, you hear it all the time. And when you hear that, you don't hear the error, because you know why? Can we share this with you? It feeds something in you. That's all it is. It feeds the two-thirds, because the two-thirds wants to be in control so badly. And again, whether you choose to believe, you know, what we believe, we got you. It's right here in the scriptures. We know what the Word of God says. And we are an example that all that mess, right? It may have worked for them, but it doesn't work for us like that. But what does work for us is the Word of God by the Spirit of God. Romans 4:17 does not say Abraham calls things which are not as though they were. Listen to the verse, right? And here it is. I want to be clear about this. It says in Romans 4:17, as it is written, I have made thee a father of many nations before him whom he believed, even God, who quickeneth the dead, not Abraham, God, who calleth those things which be not as though they were, not Abraham, God. God does it. And see, so therefore I have to be in a relationship with God in order to be used by the Spirit of God to speak forth the Word of God. That's how critical that becomes. And that's what every last one of us has to know and then has to understand as the Spirit of God is ministering to us on this morning. It's just very critical for you and I to grasp this. You and I do not have the sovereign power and or the ability to say something without it first being initiated by the Spirit of the living God. How does the spiritually mature believer distinguish between mystical manipulation and genuine biblical anointing? Well, again, you know, it does become crystal clear, doesn't it? That there are three distinctions that have to be understood. The mature believer must discern the source, the submission, and then the standard. And once we understand these three things, those three things, abracadabra and the anointing cannot be confused. Because the reality is abracadabra seeks power. The anointing comes from a person. In Acts chapter 8, verses 9 and 10, Simon the sorcerer had practiced sorcery. He amazed the people of Samaria. We see this same type of spirit in the pulpit, coming across the pulpit, right? And because it's so fascinating, and it's so amazing that individuals get caught up in the moment. Listen, they were impressed by the power that Simon operated under. But then Philip arrived preaching Christ. And here's our first lesson. The existence of supernatural claims does not authenticate their source. Spiritual maturity asks a very critical question, something that the spiritually immature often fail to ask. Where did this come from? Simon looked good, but he was using witchcraft, sorcery. And individuals were falling for it. Why? Because they were immature. The immature says, oh my God, that was powerful. Did you see it? That was powerful. And it spread. It goes viral. But let somebody share the truth. The truth won't go viral. Why? Because again, individuals are caught up in fascination. Fascination can be tied into witchcraft and sorcery. The mature asks, was it biblical? The immature says, that gave me chills. The mature asks, does it glorify the Lord Jesus Christ? The mature says, everybody was shouting. Okay. But the mature asks, what produced it? What produced the shout? Because excitement is not evidence of anointing. Emotion is not evidence of anointing. Charisma is not evidence of anointing. Crowd response is not evidence of anointing. The Holy Spirit himself, he is the source of the anointing. Jesus Christ is the anointed one, and the Holy Spirit is the anointing. 1 John 2:20, but you have an unction or an anointing from the Holy One. Notice where the unction comes from, the Holy One, not a formula, not an incantation, not positive thinking, not metaphysics, not manifestation techniques, not magic terminology. The Holy One himself, family. The anointing is inseparable from the holiness and the character of the one who gives it. Now, did anyone try to say abracadabra on your bills? And what happened? What happened? Did it work? I'm just asking. I'm just curious. Did it work? Because if it worked, can we share with you who paid that bill? If it worked, can we tell you who eliminated the bill? Satan himself. Why? Because, listen, don't think that Satan can't perform acts that are strong enough to beguile you into thinking that God did it when it wasn't God. When Satan offered to the Lord Jesus Christ the world, remember, Adam turned it over to him. So he was offering to him what he currently has, the world system. But Jesus rebuked it. He denied it. Listen, he refused it. Why? Because he knew the source. Hello, somebody. The source, and the difference becomes critical right here. When you said abracadabra over your bills, what happened? Nothing. Because it doesn't work. You don't manipulate the hand of God through witchcraft. Lord, have mercy, Jesus. And instead of us as leaders, and I don't know why we think we're so grown repenting, because everybody has to repent. We want to do it our way. Well, let's see how that works for you. See, abracadabra says, my words produce my reality. That's not true. Oh, it doesn't take that. Just keep listen, speaking. You're what you see, and then you'll get what you see because you're speaking what you see. Matter of fact, you're speaking what you see, and therefore you're getting what you see because you're speaking what's already in existence. You're not calling things out of, again, the realm of the spirit into the natural. It's already there. Biblical faith says God's word governs my reality. Abracadabra centers, again, around human demonic ability. Anointing centers around God's divine ability. Abracadabra says, what can I create? Really? Anointing says, watch what God can accomplish through a surrendered vessel. This is an enormous difference, family. I don't need magic. All I need is a master. I don't need spells. All I need is the Holy Spirit because I've got the Holy Spirit. I don't need incantations. I've got the inspiration that comes from the Word of God. All scripture is given by the inspiration of God. I don't need abracadabra. You don't need an abracadabra. What you need is the anointing. Because what magic tries to manipulate, God accomplishes how? By his might. Now, why is this important to us? I'm glad you asked. Because believers must stop assuming that everything labeled spiritual belongs to the Holy Spirit. Again, 1 John 4:1, beloved, believe not every spirit, but try the spirits whether they are of God. Notice every spirit is not of God. Therefore, spiritual maturity includes spiritual discrimination. We have to be able to discern, is this of God or not? Principle number two this morning is this. Abracadabra attempts to command. The anointing operates through submission. And here's perhaps one of the greatest distinctions. Magic historically seeks some means of obtaining, directing, manipulating, or controlling desired outcomes. But Christianity is exactly the opposite. Christianity does not teach us how to control God. Christianity teaches how to surrender to God. And see, that's the issue. Listen, we appreciate your motivational speaking, sir. We appreciate you being a TED Talks, but not in the pulpit. That's the one place where, again, we must learn to revere and honor God. Demonstrate like the Lord Jesus. Matter of fact, Jesus himself demonstrates this principle of surrendering to God in John 5:30. He says, I can do nothing of myself. Think about that. If anyone had could have claimed independent supernatural authority, it would have been Jesus Christ, not you and I. We're flawed. We have two-thirds that have to be brought into subjection every day, all day. He didn't. He was in the likeness of sinful flesh. But even with that being said, he still surrendered and submitted completely to the Father. Yet Jesus continually demonstrated something that we must demonstrate. And what is that? Dependence upon the Father. In Gethsemane, in Luke 22:42, the Bible records, nevertheless, not my will, but thine be done. That destroys the entire theory of whatever I say must happen. Jesus did not teach that. My mouth determines God's will. He didn't teach that. He did not teach it. Jesus taught, my will submits to my Father's will. And therefore, whatever my Father says, that's what I say, not what I want to say. Faith is not magic, family. This is where spiritually immature believers become vulnerable. They become vulnerable. My God in heaven, do they become vulnerable? And they become vulnerable because, once again, here's what we hear. Speak it, declare it, decree it, name it, and claim it. Well, and sometimes biblical language can gradually become detached, unfortunately, from spiritual or biblical authority. Yes, believers confess scripture. No doubt about it. We do it all the time, every day. Yes, believers proclaim truth. Yes, believers pray boldly. Yes, believers speak the Father. Rather speak life rather than corruption. We speak the Father's word, not our words, but our words. But our words have authority. And the only time they have authority is when they're aligned with God's revealed will. And because our vocal cords, listen, are expressing what God says, that is the empowerment of God. But understand this, it's not because our vocal cords possess independent creative power. They don't. They don't. And we need to stop allowing individuals to fool us. Listen to 1 John 5:14. If we ask anything according to his will, he hears us. There it is. According to the very will of God, not according to man. Maturity doesn't merely ask, what do I want? Maturity asks, Father, what do you want? Jesus never taught manifestation. Jesus taught dependence. John 8:28, I can do nothing of myself. But as my Father had taught me, I speak these things. The Father didn't teach you and I to say abracadabra. The Father doesn't teach you and I just authorize you and I to open up my mouth and say whatever we want. If you notice in Christianity, haven't you seen the trend? It's faded. Because the truth is out there now. Individuals are embracing the truth. That if I don't have a surrendered, submitted life and lifestyle towards up under the authority of Holy Spirit, the Son of God, Jesus Christ and the Father, I get nothing. Nothing. And see, what Jesus said in John 8:28, that connects directly to our definition of spiritual maturity. Spiritual maturity is the increasing sensitivity and development of the intuitive sense of the quickened human spirit to know God, to discern God, and to follow God through the Holy Spirit, but according to the word of God, not the word of man. And family, that's what we share with you. We have too many TED Talks. Too many individuals just talking. Great principles. We appreciate it. They work in a natural situation. But we're fighting an enemy. And human words cannot defeat Satan. Only God's words can. Therefore, the mature believer doesn't wake up asking, what can I create today? The mature believer asks, Holy Spirit, what is the Father saying today? What is God's will for my life today? Because my steps are already ordered. See, the reality is I don't speak to control God. I speak because God controls me. I don't declare my imagination. I declare God's revelation. I don't manufacture God's will. I declare and submit to God's will. I don't create the word of God. The word of God is created within me, and it creates everything. Matter of fact, that's what Hebrews 11:3 teaches you and I, that our worlds are framed how? By the word of God, the revealed spoken word of God, the rhema word of God. And listen again, my mouth agrees with heaven. And when my mouth agrees with heaven, I'm not commanding God. I am known as cooperating with God. Principle number three this morning is this. Abracadabra depends upon a formula. The anointing depends upon fellowship. Now, we've been taught at First Church in Bible study that you contract what you contact. The concern now is that how many people have contracted abracadabra because they made contact with it. It entered their ear gate and now is in their heart. We rebuke that spirit right now in the name of Jesus. It must come up and come out of you right now in Jesus' name. And therefore, you must be in an environment where Jesus Christ is Lord, where his name, you hear his name and not the egos, the I. That's a dangerous place to be because it feeds the two-thirds and not the one-third, the human spirit that can only be fed by the word of God and the spirit of God. This is where we must become extremely discerning. Magic is commonly associated with words, with formulas, with rituals, incantations, and techniques. Be careful. The danger is believing if I say the right words, I automatically get the desired results. That is incorrect. That would make you God and God your servant.

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1: That again is unlike Jesus Christ. You will be unrecognizable by your loved one. Why? Because you're feeding the two-thirds satanically. And that is super abundantly dangerous. We must move. We have moved dangerously, unfortunately, close to treating faith as a technique rather than trusting in God. A Christian faith is not words plus a formula equals results, my friend. Christian faith is relationship plus revelation plus obedience plus God's sovereign will. When you combine all of them, now we can align ourselves with the perfect will of God through Christ Jesus. The mature know the difference. Spiritual maturity says, I don't merely examine what was said. I examine the source. I examine the scriptures. I examine the spirit. I examine the fruit and who gets the glory. That I is the Christ in me. So it's Christ in me. Examine the Holy Spirit in me, revealing to me the source, the scripture, the spirit, the fruit, and who gets the glory. Because the Holy Spirit will never lead you and I into something contrary to the word he has inspired. Matter of fact, John 16 and 13 says, and when he, the Spirit of truth, has come, he will guide you into all truth. The Holy Spirit is the Spirit of truth. Therefore, anything requiring distortion of scripture should immediately activate spiritual discernment. Why? Because that's what truth does. Romans 4, 17. Yet again, when we put this back in its proper context, and it's critical, Romans 4 is describing Abraham's faith in God's promises. Abraham didn't invent the promise. God spoke first. Abraham didn't create Isaac through verbal manifestation. God promised Isaac. Abraham's faith was not a confidence in Abraham's words. Abraham's faith was confidence in what? God's word. That is an enormous theological distinction. Biblical faith doesn't say God must perform because I spoke. Biblical faith says I believe because God spoke it. And see, that's the difference. Abraham Dabra begins with me speaking. Faith begins with God speaking to me and then God speaking through me. Abracadabra says, I create what I speak. Biblical faith says, I believe that God has spoken. And the anointing says, Holy Spirit, empower us to participate obediently in what God has spoken. The Lord Jesus warned in Matthew 24:24 that false Christs and false prophets would arise and display signs capable of producing tremendous deception. And guess what? We're living in those times. We must be discerning. We must be discerning. And we must be discerning. With that being said, again, I want to congratulate Evangelist Cheryl Jackson and the morning crew, Erica Griff. Congratulations on winning another Stellar. Again, as we share with you, Stellar Works deserve a Stellar Award. Congratulations to you all. And want to remind you this morning at 10 o'clock a.m., you can come. Make sure you connect with First Church. If you're uncovered, if everything we covered describes you, get up out of there and join us at First Church this morning, 1219 Hamlin Street, Northeast D.C. We so look forward to embracing you and being a part of your spiritual maturity journey, because that's how important that is. And don't forget that at between the 11 o'clock and 12 p.m. time frame, the Praise DC truck will be popping up and giving away some gifts while we're there. And so we're so looking forward for you guys being there. And thank you, Praise, for connecting with us. Thank you for literally almost 19 years of relationship with you all. It's been our honor and our privilege in which to serve with you, in partnership with you. And do want to remind you all, don't forget 10 o'clock a.m. this morning. We look forward to connecting with you. You don't want to miss this teaching entitled The Hallway, because right now some of you that are listening and are watching, you're in a hallway and you don't know what that means. You don't even know where you are, but God is going to teach us and tell us where we are. And then on this coming Tuesday night, the Biblical Town Hall Meeting, schooling the parents and schooling the children.

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Knives, individuals getting cut, getting shot all around the country, in school, and it's just getting started. 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We love you in Jesus' mighty name. Amen. Amen. God morning, family. God morning to you.

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1: Today's going to be one of those messages. It's going to get worse before it gets better. And, you know, I can't apologize for the scriptures. But if you came here on a high horse, you might want to get down now. Because God often has to cut in order to heal. So we're going to start in Isaiah chapter 1 and verse 1. Father, open eyes, illuminate hearts. We give you all the honor for it. And the church says, the vision of Isaiah, the son of Amos. Now the Bible says here, this was a vision. God gives certain people the ability to look beyond the veil of our material world into the spiritual world to get a glimpse of both God's heart and his plan. If there's one thing I know about God, that is his heart is good. And no matter what happens in our lives, though it may surprise you, God already has a plan. Yeah. The Bible records that when Joseph was sold into slavery by his brothers, God was still good and God was still working a plan. When Moses was chased out of Egypt, God was still good and God was still working a plan. When a giant wanted to kill David, we found that God was still good and God was still working a plan. When Jesus was hung on the cross, we found that God was still good and God was working a plan. Even on my worst days, God is still good and God is working a plan. Jeremiah 29 and 11 says it this way. For I know the plans I have for you, declares the Lord. You see, God's or knowing God has a plan for my life, it's really my secret for me not to flip out when my life goes south. He says, listen, I might not know, you might not be able to figure it out. At this point, they were in captivity. And they couldn't figure out how God could redeem this situation. And he's like, listen, I know the plan, you may not know the plan, but here's the plan. Plans to prosper you and not to what? Harm you. This is important. God is a better planner than you are a sinner. God is a better planner than you are a screw-up. Though sometimes the road gets long, it gets curvy and winds and all the rest, I've learned to trust God's plan over my own because it won't be long before I kick myself for doubting because I look back and see his wisdom. Plans to prosper you, not to harm you, here's the heart of God. Plans to give you a hope and a future. As the old church used to say, I don't know all the future holds, but I know the one who holds the future. Corrie ten Boom says, she said, never be afraid to trust an unknown future to our known God. God is not just an abstract theological idea or notion. The Bible we read is actually his track record of keeping imperfect people like you and me in crazy times like the one we're in. If we don't read the Bible carefully, we'll miss some things. Noah was called a righteous man, was he not? But we also read Noah got drunk. Abraham was the father of the faith, but Abraham tried to give away Sarah. Moses was the great lawgiver, but Moses killed a man. Naomi has a whole book written about her and her daughter-in-law's story, but she was depressed. Elijah was moody. Peter betrayed the Lord. And Paul persecuted Christians. God not only redeems our souls, pay attention, but our mistakes. Pay attention to what I'm saying. Back to Isaiah 1 and 1. I'm in the book. Don't get mad at me. I'm in the book. The vision of Isaiah, the son of Amos, which he saw. When God makes the vision clear, strategies become easy and fear becomes irrelevant. And he saw this vision concerning Judah and Jerusalem in the literal days of Uzziah, Jotham, Ahaz, and Hezekiah, kings of Judah, which lets us know this is not fairy tale. Isaiah lived in a real time, in a real land, with real people, faced real problems, but they also had a very real vision from God. Proverbs 29 and 18 says, where there is no revelation or no vision, the people perish. Whenever we abandon the vision that God gives us, whether it's for our lives, our families, whether it's for our callings and our vocations, we begin to forfeit the peace and protection that only He can bring. Watch verse 2. Then He says, hear, O heavens. God could not appeal to anything higher than Himself. So watch what He does here. Hear, O heavens, and give ear, O earth. This is the imagery of God calling creation to be His jury. And actually, it's a picture of an ancient court. And He's about to spend verses sharing His complaint against His own people. He said, why would He consult with creation? The Bible says in Romans 8 and 22, the whole creation groans and labors, watch this, with birth pangs till now. But Romans 8 and 19 tells us, watch this, as our sins damage creation, how much more will creation benefit from our redemption? What this means is our dogs and cats and pet gerbils at home have been having secret conversations with each other, asking, when are we finally going to get our acts together? For the Lord has spoken. What we see here is the Lord was about to present His case. And what applied to people back then applies to people right now. God's character did not change between the testaments. Malachi 3 and 6 says this, for I am the Lord and I do not change. The very definition of God is He's immutable. He cannot change. So the testaments did not change Him. He's the same God. Covenants may change. But watch this. But God's pain over our going astray remains the same. So watch God. In a minute, He's going to start shaking His neck a little bit. He said, I have nourished and brought up my children. Okay. And what He was saying was God took both Israel and Judah to soccer practice. He was faithful to take them to dance class, volleyball, football games. He helped them with their homework, tucked them into bed, talked to them over the dinner table, bandaged their scrapes, even protected them when they were wrong. But one of a parent's greatest fears is being misunderstood, unwanted, and eventually forgotten by the children they love so much and sacrifice so much. I've nourished and brought up children, and they have rebelled against me. Catch the pathos of the father. Parents, our children's rebellion is not always our fault. How many believe God is a perfect father? He's a perfect father that placed two perfect human beings in a perfect environment, in a perfect garden. Despite the fact He was there for them because they heard the voice of the Lord walking in the cool of the day, which implies that He probably did this every evening. He was a very present help. He was there for both Adam and Eve, but they still ended up wilding out. And if this is true with a perfect God, a perfect father in a perfect environment, realize your kids might go through some seasons too. I'm preaching better than you're saying amen. Verse 3. And now God begins to dig in. He says, the ox knows its owner. As dumb as an ox can be, He's saying it's smarter than some of us. Keep looking forward. Don't look at nobody. Isaiah said this, not me. You see, the ox can't spell or read, but he still knows what side of the bread his butter is on and still finds the wisdom to obey his master and cooperate all day long. It said, and the ox, but watch this, and the donkey, its master's crib. As stubborn as a donkey can be, even if a stubborn donkey loses its way and somehow gets lost, it always finds its way back home. But when it comes to the most intelligent species on the planet, you and I, us live streamers, it's not that we're stupid. It's just that we don't think sometimes. So the ox knows, the donkey knows, but Israel does not know. These animals instinctively know their way home. See, people don't regularly miss church because they're too far away from the building. People regularly miss church because they're too far from God. I'm preaching better than you say it. Amen right there. But not this crowd, right? Okay. But Israel does not know, and my people do not consider, they don't think. The ox and mule never sat in a classroom, never read a book, memorized a scripture, but they still had more common sense than those who could recite Shakespeare. An error does not become a fault until we refuse to correct it. Then verse 4. Yeah, it's going to get worse. Stay with me. He injects a lot of emotion. Alas, God is not dispassionate about you and I. God feels deeply about where we are, what we're going through, and our response to it. Alas, sinful nation. God loved them enough to call their problem what it was. Sin. D.L. Moody said, the Bible will keep you from sin, or sin will keep you from your Bible. Every time we justify wrong behavior, we're hardening our hearts just a little bit more and deafening our ears a little bit more. But no wall is too high for God to cross if we let him. And this is how he described his people back then. And perhaps he might say something similar today. A people laden or weighed down with iniquity. Jesus called the Pharisees a brood of vipers. And this is where he got this from. A brood of evildoers, children who are what? Corruptors. Now, this tone upsets the contemporary mind. And the reason is, at least when I grew up, everybody got a trophy. Everybody guards their self-esteem. No one ever wants to feel that they are in need of correction or anything beyond their own personal approval. But the last I checked, he's the potter with the clay. And if he says we should bend a little bit more this way versus that way, it's best for us to submit, because God's a master craftsman and he knows his work. But here's God's pattern. He speaks gently, typically through his word. And then after that, through our conscience. The challenge is we don't always understand gentle. So God loves us enough to go there in a 10:30 service. You see, a real friend tells you the truth even when you don't want to hear it. But I know you're hungry. And if you can't say amen, say, oh me, and you know that. At least I know you're in the room. He said, they have forsaken the Lord. They have provoked to anger. So the prophet's godly vision led to godly passion. This is important. God did not create us in his image with the ability to feel emotion, but he doesn't feel emotions. What a heartbreak it would be to live an almost Christian life and almost get into heaven. We're to love the Lord our God with all thy heart, mind, soul, and strength. We're to love God with passion because he loves us passionately. Then it continues. The Holy One of Israel, in other words, in case y'all don't know who I'm talking about the one and only true God that sits high and looks low. They have turned away backwards. Now, Isaiah goes on like this for 10 verses that you could read at home. And in these verses, he's pointing to God's heartbreak over the condition of the hearts of his people. But this is important. Despite all the hurt that God's people caused him, God felt they were worth it because he created them anyway. God knew every mistake, every misstep, every lie, every deception, every wrong thing you would do. He knew how we would break his heart, but he created us anyway because he said it was worth it. Now, pay attention here. What would be worth me sending my innocent son to die in your stead? If you ever question the love of God, think about the fact he knew everything Adam and Eve would do, knew the sacrifice it would require. But he looked at the two of them, said, y'all worth it? I'm going to create you anyway. Please look at your neighbor and say, you are worth it. You are worth it. You are worth it. Skip to 15 so I can dig out of the hole we're in. But it's going to take a minute. When you spread out your hands, I will hide my eyes from you. Even though you make many prayers, I will not hear. You see, nothing is right until our hearts are right before God. And I can imagine at this point, God is basically yelling. He says, your hands are full of blood. As bad as your sins may be, watch this next verse though. You can always come clean. Wash yourselves. Make yourselves what? Clean. Get into atmospheres like this where you can immerse yourself in God's cleansing word. Put away the evil of your doings from before my eyes. And what he's saying is you can do it and I will help. Cease to do evil. Change can come. Learn to do good. Stop trying to change God's word to mean what you want. Let God's word change you so you could become what he wants. Then the prophet says, seek justice. If God did not give us an intuitive sense of justice, we could not know injustice. And when we think about it, all of us could be a little bit more fair-minded about our opinions and deeds. Then it goes on and says, rebuke the oppressor. Speak against evil when you see it, even if it makes some people mad. This is important. I want to warn you here. Don't look down on other people just because they sin differently than you do. Because my Bible says all have sinned. The bishop, the pope, the deacon, the usher. All have sinned and have fallen short of the glory of God. Defend the fatherless, plead for the widow. And he's saying fairness in society matters. Not just what you do on church on Sunday, what you do in the voting booth, what you do in the quiet place of your life matter. And after 16 verses of pointing out the people's sins, the prosecution finally rested, and we get to verse 18. He said, come now and let us reason together, says the Lord. So this is where the lawyer stands up, and he tells his client to stop trying to defend himself and simply plead guilty. Because the attorney knows both our case and the judge. He knows what we really did, and we really have no defense, but he also knows the judge. So he recognizes the only possible winning strategy is to appeal to the mercy of the court. So in this verse, Jesus stands up. He says, come now and let us reason together. And the master approaches the bench, and he shows the judge the holes in his hands. Pulls up the robe and shows the holes in his feet. He opens up the side and shows him the hole in his side. And he reminds the judge that he paid a debt he didn't owe, because we owed a debt we could not pay. Pay attention to what I'm about to say. Of all the attributes of God, wisdom, power, justice, righteousness, holiness, truth, none could help us without his having mercy. If God was just without mercy, I'd have no hope. I've learned to throw myself on the mercy of the court. Guilty as charged. I'm not excusing. I'm not defending. Lord, I was wrong. I'm not trying to even explain. Lord, I throw myself on your mercy. The problem with mercy and asking for it is it takes humility. It takes humility to say, Lord, I'm wrong. Lord, I've sinned. Lord, I've fallen short. Lord, I'm just as bad as that person over there. I'm no better. I'm just as messed up. I've gone just as far. God, can you have mercy on me, a sinner? Then he goes on. He says, though your sins, watch this, are like scarlet. Scarlet was the color the wealthy dyed their robes in. And once a garment was dyed in scarlet, there was no going back to the original color. He said, listen, I'm not going to pretend your sins aren't there, but watch what I'm going to do with them. Though your sins are like what? Scarlet. Though your sins cover you like a robe, you think you've gone too far and there's no way back. Though your sins are like a stained scarlet robe, they shall be as white as snow. Listen to me. White is the hardest color to clean. The blood of Jesus can cleanse anything, anywhere, at any time. But we must first plead guilty before we're declared innocent. And what I've learned is when God's convicting power comes on me, not to excuse, not to point the finger, well, they didn't, the sheep, no, God's talking to me. And I've learned, unless I confess it and harmonize with his sentiments, I'm not going to be clean in a way I want to be clean. And then, you know, in both the Hebrew and Greek, they didn't have exclamation points and all the rest. And as I always say, when something is said twice, it's how you add an exclamation point. That's why I say Moses, Moses, exclamation point. Saul, Saul, exclamation point. So here he repeats it twice, but using slightly different words to drive in the point. They said, though they are red like crimson, which is another word for the same color that we just mentioned, scarlet, they shall be as wool. You see, when God fixes our problems, he does it so well, people can hardly believe what once was. But here's the condition. and then I'm going to get out of your way. If you are willing and obedient, the question is not if God can. The question are you willing to go through the process? Will you stay in the washing machine long enough for him to make you clean? Now, I'm talking about a practical righteousness. When Jesus died, he paid for your sins and you became righteous before God. But that righteousness doesn't immediately work out in every area of our lives. See if I put it this way. Back in the day, we had upright washing machines that had agitators in the middle. Nowadays, there's nothing in the middle. That could freeze, but I gotta finish. So when something was dirty, you put it in a machine, you set the temperature of the water, you close the lid, and let it get agitated. You're wondering why you're saved and agitated. You see, when you were born again, Jesus completely redeemed and cleansed your spirit. But he still got some work to do on your soul, your mind, will, and emotions. So he puts you in the machine, a set of circumstances. He determines whether, you know, it's going to be cold water, warm water, or hot water. Then you swish and whirl until dirt starts surfacing and comes out. Then he rinses and repeats. Now we're surprised by the repetitive cycles in our lives. Lord, how am I back here again? Because the last time we went in that cycle, we didn't get it all out. So we're gonna keep going through these cycles until it all comes out. I didn't forget you're in there. I know you're there. In fact, I'm the detergent. I'm the one making it happen. If it wasn't for the blood. And we stay in there till it's clean. Now, how long we stay in there depends if it's a heavy duty wash. If just a little light wash. And you're sitting here, you're listening to me like, I ought to have been out by now. You don't know how dirty you were. Isaiah 119. If, here's the condition on being white, is you see the dirt the best on white. He said, the way I want to get all those the stains, and I want the backdrop to be perfect so it can all be seen. But the only way I'm going to make you white as snow is if you are willing. God didn't say if you can figure it out. If it happens in your timing. He said, if you are willing and obedient. Sometimes there's a willingness to do, but then a lack of courage to take the step. Other times there's a courage to do, but your heart ain't right. Meaning you do it, you stayed married to that woman, but you got a bad attitude about it. You stay married. I'm going to talk to the drummer like he's here. You stay married, son. No one think I'm looking at it. Stay married to that man, but your attitude. You keep going to that church, but your attitude. God doesn't just see what you do. He sees the tone in which you do it. Pay attention to what I'm saying. Pay attention to what I'm saying. The greatest rewards come when we are both willing and obedient. The Bible says, submit to God, resist the devil, he flees. Submit to God is not the same as just obey God. It has to do with attitude. So we look at our lives and say, well, I do this, I do that, I do that. And God's like, listen, I'm not just looking at what you do. I'm looking at your heart. And if you go after what I've called you into with your whole heart, you're going to find the devil back in the way, terrorized at the sight of a surrendered believer. How many surrendered believers do I have in the room? Okay, like three? Okay. Okay, I'm there. If you are willing and obedient, here's the promise. You shall eat, not your neighbor, not your mother, not your grandmother, not your sister, brother, you. This is not just for David, this is not just for Isaiah, this is not just for Apostle Paul and Peter, James, John. You, in 2026, shall eat the good of the land. Now, you ready to receive that as a promise? Okay. The Amplified Version doesn't say the good of the land, it says the best of the land. How many of y'all remember our first fruit offering scripture? Proverbs 3:9. And it says, and your vats will overflow with new wine. Now, what did we learn new wine was? New wine was the best of the wine, the first of the wine. When they pressed the wine, that first wine that came off the press with all the, as I said, antioxidants and vitamins. I mean, all the good stuff is in, I mean, it's the very best of the wine. And your vats will not just overflow with wine like everybody else got, but the first and the best wine. God wants each of us, live streamers, God wants each of us to enjoy the freshest and the best of the juice life has to offer. But in order to step into it, we must be both willing, which is a heart thing, and obedient, which is a hand and feet thing. Both of those things must come together to see the success, or whatever we want to call it, that God wants in each of our lives. How many of us are begrudgingly doing what God has asked us to do?
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Good morning, and welcome to the Scripture Cathedral. This is Bishop Donnell Long, and this is the day that the Lord has made, and I will rejoice and be glad in it. Listen, as I do all the time at the beginning of the broadcast, there's somebody, you've been up all night. You've been worrying about your children, your finances, your marriage, your health. And you seem like you're at the end of the road. Well, let me do this right now. Let me offer you prayer. Because I know that prayer can fix it every time. So whoever you are, mother, father, boy or girl, pick up that phone right now and dial 301-333-5300. Once again, that's 301-333-5300. And let us pray with you and for you. And then I want you to trust in the Lord and let Him go to work for you. You don't have to keep going through it. As a matter of fact, I want you to say this to yourself. It is over. That's right. It is over. Whatever you're going through, it is over. I know life will sometimes send storms your way, but there's two ways you got to look at it. First of all, sometimes God allows the storm so that you will put your full trust in Him. And then the second thing is, you got to get in your mind that God has already fixed it. He has came to your storm and He has said, peace, be still. So pick up that phone right now and let us pray with you and for you. 301-333-5300. Then I want you to get up, get your family up, call your friends, call your neighbors, call your co-workers, call everybody you know and tell them to meet you at the Scripture Cathedral this morning at 11 a.m. Listen, there's a miracle here for you. All you got to do is come and get it. And listen, when you come, I only have one requirement. And that is that you bring your praise with you. Because we are a praise first church. Because we know that God dwells in the midst of a praise. Dial now. The operators are waiting on your call. Once again, 301-333-5300. Then I want you to get here. Let me give you the address. We're located at 7610 Central Avenue. And Landover, Maryland. Once again, that's 7610 Central Avenue and Landover, Maryland. If you need more information or directions, you can dial the same number, 301-333-5300. I want you to know, this is a new day. This is a new season. Because God is going to turn it around. And we're going to look for you this morning at 11 a.m. Because I just believe that God is going to come into the building and He's going to do some miraculous things. Once again, 7610 Central Avenue and Landover, Maryland. We're going to look for you.

0: 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This is Bishop Donnell Long, pastor of the Scripture Cathedral, and I want you to get a copy of my book, Watch Out for Evil Spirits. 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

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Once again, that's 301-333-5300. Then, I want you to get here this morning at 11 a.m. right here at the Scripture Cathedral, 7610 Central Avenue in Landover, Maryland. Once again, that's 7610 Central Avenue in Landover, Maryland. 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Or you can go to our website, www.thescm.church. And listen, please make sure you bring your praise with you. Because see, over here at Scripture Cathedral, we've learned that when you praise God, He starts moving. You don't wait until the battle is over. Praise Him now, and He'll come on the scene. So this morning at 11 a.m., right here at the Scripture Cathedral, 7610 Central Avenue in Landover, Maryland. And I know, some of you are saying, Bishop, I want to be there so bad, but you know, I can't. I got to go to work. I went back to school. Well, this is what you can do. Once again, go to our website, www.thescm.church. Scroll down to the bottom of the page and look for either the YouTube icon or the Facebook icon. 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You can be in service with us on your device. But if you're in the Washington, D.C. area, you need to get here this morning. Oh, we're going to have a time. You don't want to miss it. 7610 Central Avenue in Landover, Maryland. We're going to look for you.

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I said, when I call him, he always answers. So now I want you to call me and tell me that you love him. Dial now, 301-333-5300.

0: 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For more information or directions, you can call right now, 301-333-5300. Or you can go to our website, www.thescm.church. We'll see you at one of our services. And when you come, make sure you bring your praise with you, because we are a Praise First Church. We'll see you soon. Revelation, the 12th chapter and the 11th verse. That's Revelation, the 12th chapter and the 11th verse. And it reads, "And they overcame him by the blood of the Lamb and by the word of their." Now I want you to turn to your neighbor and I want you to ask them this question: do you have a testimony? Everybody sitting up in here, you gotta have a testimony. You can't survive without a testimony. So I'm gonna ask you, do you got a testimony? You may be seated. Since y'all want me to preach, you gotta have a testimony. What is a testimony? It is a public declaration of what God has done in your life. I don't care who you are, from the youngest to the oldest, I found out you cannot be ashamed of your testimony. I've heard some testimonies. I was strung out on drugs, but God turned my life around. See, testimonies, they're just not about the words spoken, but the power and the impact they carry. When we testify, we share God's goodness, his faithfulness, all while giving him all the glory. Testimonies have the power to inspire faith, build hope, and defeat the enemy. Testimonies carry the transformative power in a believer's life. So why are testimonies so important and powerful? Let me give you the number one reason. Because the ultimate purpose of testimonies is to give God the glory. The reason you went through some of the things you went through and you thought you weren't going to make it, other people said they're not going to make it, but God said, I'm going to get the glory out of this. Do I have any glory givers up in here? So why are they so important? To give God the glory. Every testimony acknowledges the sovereignty and mercy of God over our lives. When we testify, we declare that God is faithful to his word and his promises. Have you ever had God to promise you something? Who will be bold enough to admit you didn't get it yet? Raise your hand. But I got good news. If God said it, look for it. Dance for it. Say thank you for it. Well, Pastor, I don't have it, but you still got to act like you got it. Our testimony magnifies the works of God, showing others his greatness. Testifying is an act of gratitude, giving thanks for what God has done for us. So if you don't testify, you're not thankful. I remember growing up,
1: It wasn't like we have church now. The church would open with the scripture of the prayer, and then there was the testimony service. Do I have anybody in here know anything about a testimony service? I thank and praise the Lord for being here. I thank and praise the Lord for keeping me and my family all night long. Do you remember the testimony service? I just told you, you're overcome by your testimony. Testimonies have the power to strengthen the faith of both the speaker and the hearer. The speaker and the hearer. Our testimonies has the power to encourage others to trust God in knowing that God can do for them what he's done for you. You gotta have a testimony. See, Romans 10 and 17 declares it this way. So then faith cometh by hearing, and hearing the word of God. Your testimony should be spoken by the inspiration of God. People got to hear your testimony. The reason why the church is like it is now, because nobody's encouraging nobody with a testimony. You get bits and pieces of it. But see, I used to see one would pop up, then another would pop up, and then another, and then they would throw a song in the, Lord, I just want to thank you. I'm going old school on you. Enjoying Jesus, hallelujah. You can testify with your song. My friends, you have got to testify so you can build up others' faith. It's not just for you. Tell somebody, stop being selfish. Our testimony strengthens us. It solidifies our faith by reminding us of God's intervention. In other words, God will step into your circumstances. Another thing about testimonies is that they are a powerful weapon and they defeat the enemy. This is why it's so important to have a testimony to defend ourselves during spiritual warfare. As Revelations 12 and 11 clearly highlights, how the word of our testimony overcomes the devil. And let me say this. You can't just have a testimony. You got to know what the blood can do. The blood prevails. The blood makes the devil and his demons flee. They tremble in their boots when you plead the blood. That's why when someone comes in with an evil spirit, you begin to plead the blood. The devil has to leave them. There's nothing more powerful than the blood. You see, the enemy wants us to focus on problems. But testimonies remind us of God's power and faith. Testifying nullifies the enemy's lies. Testimonies allow us to sit out of battle. Tell somebody, I'm going to sit this one out because I got a testimony. It allows us to set out of battles because it reminds us that God has already won the battle. He's defeated the enemy's plans that he has formed against us. That's why I told you on Thursday, no weapon that's formed against me shall prosper. Can you say that? No weapon. Now pause right there. Think of some of the stuff people tried to do against you. Think about how the devil tried to talk to you. But I want you to point your finger in his face like he's right in front of you and say, no weapon that's formed against me shall prosper. I want you to know that strongholds and testimonies break. Testimonies break strongholds. They break them. They break every chain. I was sitting there putting this together, and something says, the truth is, testimonies are more powerful than sermons. I said, so why? Because they are personal and relatable.

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1: And I've got a testimony. I was on my way to a burning hell, but God snatched me up and saved my soul. That's my testimony. I should be dead, sleeping in my grave, but God made the enemy back off. That's my testimony. I should have lost my mind, but God gave me perfect peace. That's my testimony. So the truth is, I want you to know that we all have a testimony. How can you say that, Bishop? Because all of us in here, we have a but God. Do I have anybody in here that has a but God? I was sinking deep in sin, far from the people's shore, but God. Do I have anybody up in here with a testimony? I said, do I have just one? No, do I have 10 people that has a testimony this morning? You know you got a testimony. Turn to your neighbor and say, neighbor.
2: 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If you need directions or information, dial now, 301-333-5300. Now, don't forget to get your sermon. Do you have a testimony? And we'll see you at 11 o'clock. And when you come, make sure you bring your praise with you, because we are a praise first church. We'll see you at 11 o'clock.

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5: One of another. Anybody ever had an issue with other church members, church peoples? They ever have somebody, anybody have an issue with you? You ain't did nothing to them. This happens. The conflict happens when you put a group of people together. Conflict happens. 16 verse 8. So here's the remedy for that. When you have conflict amongst ourselves, even James said you war and fight amongst you. That's why your prayers can't be answered. This I say then, walk in the spirit, that you shall not fulfill the lust of the flesh. For the flesh lusts against the spirit, and the spirit against the flesh. And these are two contrary one to another, so that you cannot do the things that you would. So dealing with you in a negative fashion hinders me from having progress in life. You and I get along in church. I'm not getting along with church. It's causing me not to get promoted on my job. I can't get certain things to happen in my life financially because we have a problem, and it's transferring and spilling over into other parts of my life because you and I can't get along and I don't want to let go. And you don't want to let go. And it's beginning to be a spirit that's manifesting itself in my money, in my house, and I need to cut it off. Now, don't give no remedy to pray about it. Then the remedy is not, oh, but pray. He didn't say pray about it. He said walk in the spirit. That means submit to what the Spirit of God is convicting you to not do, that you choose not to do because you'd rather do what your flesh wants you to do. So you got to resist that urge to defend yourself. You got to resist that urge to justify. You got to resist that justification to take a stand on something that you feel like I had enough of. You got to resist all that so you can walk with the Spirit, because here's the thing. If you do you, you can't do it with him. So you can do you all you want to, boo, but God ain't with you when you do that. Since he's not with you, you can't do all things through him who strengthens you, because he ain't with you to give you no strength. So now you're doing it on your energy, which we know is limited, which you know has no power. So ain't no need to pray about it. And God doesn't even say pray about it. He talks to you to get in agreement with the Spirit of God. Get in agreement. Well, the concern is you're afraid he ain't going to fight your battle. He ain't going to move quick enough, swift enough. Or he's going to exercise mercy and let them off the hook. That ain't right. That ain't right. But you forgot. You needed some whippings too that you didn't get. You forgot. You was the bad guy sometimes. You didn't always have the white hat. Sometimes you had the black hat on. You forgot. You had a time too. You had a Lord, I ain't going to do it no more moment. Let me go to this side. If you get me out of this one, I won't do that again. I said it. Said it several times. I probably went past my quota saying it a couple of times. But the point is, that's your flesh going against the spirit. Because again, the spirit has disappointed us because he will not cry loud and spare not. Don't touch my mama and I won't hurt you. That's your own Bible verse. 18 verse says, but if you led of the spirit, anything leading me is in front of me, not behind me. If you are led of the spirit. So you want to be filled with the spirit, but not led of the spirit. We want the power, but not the presence. It's a big difference. I like your money, but I don't like you. Nice car, can I drive it? Nice house, can I live in it? But I don't need you to come along with it because you require too much. You need a lot of attention. You want glory, you want praise, you want thanks. You want me to submit? Oh, God, just let me have the house. Come on, bro. Hook me up. And see, we can do these type of things in our flesh. We make these type of negotiations all the time with the Spirit of God. We make these type of negotiations all the time. So the remedy, not one time did he just say, pray about it. What are we talking about? What are we talking about? What's the point of praying about it? Well, Lord, that reminds me up in the first place. What are we talking about? So God don't want to hear it, and you ain't got to say it. God is for real. And he do this in real life, not just in the, and that's what we got to get in terms of that. This being with the Spirit of God is more than just the adrenaline rush, the day of Pentecost, because the day of Pentecost was just a day. Now we have a life of the Spirit. There's a difference between a day when you have a time with God, where the Spirit falls, but then there's a time we have to take what we learned and felt in the upper room and go to every room, living room, bathroom, back room. Now we got to take that spirit that was in the upper room to the downstairs room. And being led by the Spirit ain't always comfortable. Yea, though I walk through the valley. Right. When the last time a shadow killed you? Have you ever felt a shadow slap you? It's an image. It has no power. There are no shadows unless there's some light. You can't have one without the other. Lights cause the shadows to appear. Plus, God gave you a shadow too, he that dwelleth. My shadow against your shadow. Let's go and see if we're going to shadow box. I'll put my shadow against your shadow. And let's see what happens. Tap your name and say, neighbor, pick your shadows. Anyway, but if you live in spirit, you're not under law. So it's not, listen, there are things that if you do in your natural mind, in your flesh, you're going to start your prison ministry and you're going to jail. Now, God ain't scared of jail. He'll bless you right there too. Repercussions and consequences cause you to be where you're at. Amen. I'm going to see you, but I ain't coming in there with you. You hear what I'm saying? I'm not going to put something on your book, but I'm going to show you what the book say. Now, if you want to put the time in, somebody say put the time in. If you want to put the work in, your flesh will give you work to do. If you want to put the work in, your flesh is hiring. And your flesh always got a J-O-B to get away from G-O-D. Your flesh got tons of things for you to do to keep your mind, body, soul, and spirit occupied. So let's list a couple of them. Which word is manifest? I like the word says manifest. Manifest means it's there the whole time, you just don't see it. So it's not something that got to be created. It just needs an opportunity. And once that opportunity comes, it looks like this. Adultery, just in case you wait, what does my flesh look like? Is it light-skinned? What is it, the melanin content of my flesh? We're not talking about your eternal, external skin. We're talking about your nature. Born in sin and shaped in iniquity. Cute baby. 7 pounds, 6 pounds, 8 pounds, 10 people, and whatever the case may be, cute. born in sin, shaped in iniquity. All of us. Me too. Works of the flesh that manifests with evil. Adultery, fornication. This is the fifth chapter, Galatians. Uncleanness, lasciviousness, idolatry, witchcraft, hatred, variances, emulations, wrath, strife, seditions, heresies, envyings, murders, drunkenness, revelings. We're hiring. Pick one. Any of these could be your specialty at any time you feel led to be in these specialties. Right? As I told you before, which means when you're tempted with these areas, you know that you ain't got no business doing that. You don't need God to step off the throne and tap you on the shoulder and send an angel from heaven to remind you, you should not do that. So you'll be tempted with it, but the same token, you don't have to give into it. The Bible says, resist the devil and he'll flee. Crucify the flesh, which are these things, and it won't be active in your life. And if you do such a thing, repent and recover. Amen. Envious, murder, drunkenness, reverence, and such like I was told before, blah, blah, blah, blah. That's what God might say. I don't told you how many times I got to tell you. I always use the parent analogy. How many parents had told that child? How many times I told you to turn that, to close that, to pick up that? How many times, or spouses, how many times? After a while, you stop talking. You stop talking. You don't say nothing. But you can feel it in the atmosphere. They fix everybody something but you. they got their favorite meal and forgot about yours. You ain't buy me none? You just had the store. You know what I like. And why you came back and then you going to sit here and eat it in my face too? What's wrong? Ain't no wrong. Everything fine over here. And see, your flesh always has opportunity and it's always a justification. Let's face it. I'm just human. Number one. Number two, ain't nobody perfect. Number three, who you to judge? You got issues too. So we can write off of all these areas, but it's not about what they do. It's about you and what you do with him. Because the three party involved, not just you and that person, you and him. Adam has to answer to God about Eve versus the woman you gave me, or vice versa. You can't keep shipping the blame. You had to take accountability. If you want the supernatural ability, you have to take accountability. Because you want the blessing for being accountable, you have to take the responsibility of accountability. And see, sometimes we think being in the spirit exempts us from accountability. Because I was in the spirit. Does your spirit have an ID? A passport? Some kind of form of... How do we know what spirit one is in? Because there are many spirits in the world, but how can we detect that this is the spirit of God versus something else? Good question. So God lists how to identify what's in the spirit. Now, minus speaking in tongues, miracles, signs and wonders, all the supernatural events, the gifts of God, not you, operating through you. The word of God goes like this. I've never heard this before. All right. Good. That helps me a little bit. But the fruits, is that correct? Absolutely not. It said fruit, singular, not plural. So we're not talking about slices of fruit. We're not talking about cocktail salads of fruit, peaches and cantaloupe and all other fruit put together. We're talking about a fruit that displays these different characteristics. And see, we think it's fruits. It's not fruits. So that means if you got the Spirit of God, you got all the fruit. Amen. So you cannot act like a nut. Talking about God still working on me in that area. It's not God working on some area. It's that you're not letting the manifestation of the area come to fore. You're not submitting to allowing that part of the flesh to die, so the manifestation, just like the flesh manifests itself, the spirit manifests itself too. Because this is the spirit of God doing these things, and you're not doing this by your own behavior. So the fruit of the spirit is love, attitude, which is attitude, joy, peace, long-suffering, what we talked about before, gentleness, which we're going to talk about today, goodness, faith, meekness, temperance, against such there's no law. And notice God keeps saying, why does he keep on bringing up the law? Why does he keep bringing the law? Because it's not illegal to behave this way. That's not illegal. God permits you to behave that way and don't hold on against you. It's illegal to do the things of the flesh. So therefore, you'll serve a penalty for doing carnal, fleshly things. It's against the law of God. It's against the will of God. But so when I'm operating in these areas, guess what I'm doing? I'm operating in the will of God. And if I'm operating the will of God, he can now bless me because we're in agreement. And we're in agreement, that's called right standing. Right standing is also another way of saying righteousness. And if I'm in right standing with God, you can ask what you will, it shall be done unto you. How many want your prayers answered? Then get good credit. Get your credit game up. Then your credit got to come. And your spiritual credit and your credibility, that's what I'm referring to, not a monetary thing, but your spiritual credibility comes from you operating with him through you and not you just acting like him, because you can't do it. We're in a wicked world. It's a lot of unkind people out here. It's some mean folks in the world. And they come to church too. Say amen, somebody. It ain't a whole lot, but don't take but one or two. Don't take but one or two. You don't need a whole lot of, and you know who the mean people are. Look this way. Look at this, look this way. And all the mean people ain't ushers. Amen. All the mean people ain't the old church mamas. With arthritis and other afflictions. They're all the mean people. Ain't the new members or the different people. They've all the mean people. Sometimes the mean people are you. To them bring your meanness in theirs, you justify yours. You explain yours. Yours is, I did this because you did that. I wouldn't have done that if you hadn't have done this, but because you did that, you made me. So that means now, you've been possessed by somebody else's spirit. And I don't believe in possession, I believe in oppression. But you allow some other spirit to possess you other than the spirit of God that allows you to behave accordingly, because if they're going to act like one way, I'm going to act like a certain way too, because God ain't got no fool around here. He ain't going to walk all over me. I'm going to say something about it. See, this particular challenge, somebody say challenge, please. Because here's the challenge. Because this word gentleness all refers to kindness. Now, the question is, we are selectively kind to certain people. You treat me kind, I treat you kind. Do the math. Works out for me. You nice to me, I'll be nice to you. Let me look this way so you can say amen. If you can, because apparently, they ain't see your ID. God ain't got no fools over here. You see my ID say, the wrong one, the wrong brother, the wrong sister. Do you read do you see on my chest? You got the right one now. And don't go in your arsenal of scripture and biblical stuff, because in the body of Christ, there's times you're going to get disrespected. I don't care how far you aspire, how high you want to go. In the kingdom of God, somebody could care less. And somebody just going to dismiss all whatever you think that you bring to the table. They're going to upset the table. They could care less. You know, some people, they built like that. Everybody gangster to a room won't walk in. When a real one show up, all of a sudden, oh my God. And see, in the house of God, you're going to run into some real ones. Praise the Lord. You're going to speak in tongues. What you say? You trying to cuss at me? And the temptation is to defend yourself. And I get it, because you should not be abused. But God takes us to a place that's not comfortable to be kind. Easier said than done. Because the question is, who are we going to be kind to? Huh? Huh? She's not even a her. She's a huh. On him? Let me give you a little background on them before you require me to be this type of believer. Because I just ain't all there yet. I'm on my way. But there's parts of me I'm still working. I'm saved up to here, but not up to here. So listen, you're asking for a whole lot for 50 cents. I'm just selling you right now. That's why I came up with the whole song. Please be. I'm being honest. I'm being transparent. I'm confessing that there's parts of me that I'm still working on. Can anybody say I'm still working on that? I'm a work in progress. Amen. So I celebrate your wins. But we're not going to sit on our laurels. So sin to be good when God called you to be great. And since God called you to be great, it's going to take a little effort because greatness don't come with ease. Otherwise, everybody be great. But great is uncommon. Because somebody put the time in, put the effort in, put the energy to become what they are called great. Whatever that definition means by your own personal definition of what that is. But at some point in time, if you want to be great in the kingdom, the word of God requires this, be a servant. Serve who? They better get it themselves. They don't got 5, 6 chicken. We're here to come back for another one. Oh, no. Serve them. The way they talk to me, the way they look down to me, the walk they pass me, they want to shake my hand, but hug my neck. What? The clique they are part of that won't look at me and talk to me every time I walk in, act like I'm not here, and then get them past the face. Oh, pastor. Pastor Brian, don't you? I thought you was a prophet. You can't see. They walked in with a black cat. What else do you need to know? Wow. How could you do that? Ooh, bro, you strong. I don't know. I can't deal with the foolishness. I can't deal with the phoniness. I can't deal with the fakeness. I can't deal with the hypocrisy. I can't deal with all that. Now, here's a question. Because there's a Bible verse. Matter of fact, Elijah says, Isaiah says this. He was numbered with the transgressors. Jesus was accounted with the sinners, those who trespassed the will of God, who knew no sin. He was counted with the transgressors. That means he got to get the same reward, same punishment that those individuals who he should have been better, he was better than, but he was counted with the transgressors. And there's a place where you're seeking and pursuing God. Now, this ain't for everybody. Somebody just want to grow up. Instead of coming to church, be the church. But anybody can come to church. But can you be the church? And being the church don't mean when I'm in the building. I'm in the church no matter where I'm at. That requires me to have a perspective and a dispensation. So, you know, I don't just use him. I represent him. That's the key. Can I represent him at all places, at all times? Because my testimony is going to keep somebody in or get somebody out. Because the only Jesus they're going to see is you. The next connection to Christ is you. Feed my sheep, keep my commandments. If you love me, be kind to each other. No, we think if you love me, go to seminary. Get a title, get highly educated, get a degree, which is fine. Don't get me wrong. All those things are good. Maybe essential and necessary. But the point is, can you represent what ain't easy to represent? Can you represent what is not right? Or if you like, can you represent at all times? Right. If you're a married person, with or without the ring, you have to represent you're married. Without the ring. So if it fell down the sink, yo, I don't know where it's at. Right? That little tan line ain't necessary, necessarily. The fact of the matter is, you have to represent. There's temptation out there. There's attractive things out there. Somebody might walk up to you and say different things about you that you didn't even get before you got married. But now all of a sudden, here they come out the woodwork. Could get a date to the prom, but now everybody wants you. You got to represent. You know why? Because at the altar, God and y'all too hooked up, got together. You and the Lord came together. And the thing is, the two didn't become two. The two became one. So no matter where one of y'all is at all time, you still one. The other side of you is somewhere on the other side, but you are still one no matter where you two are divided at. Now, that's the same analogy for the church and the body of Christ, because we are the bride of Christ. We take his last name. We sign six all day. In Jesus' name, in the name of Jesus, I declare it done in Jesus' name. I confess in Jesus' name. I'm healed in Jesus' name. I'm free in Jesus' name. I'm going to get this house in Jesus' name. I'm going to get this job in Jesus' name. I'm going to do all things in Jesus' name. You write checks all the time in your hubby name, because he got a good job. He guarded himself. And I know his check ain't going to bounce. So when you say in the name of Jesus, I'm going to expect something to happen. You better put a foot up in a hand up and another arm and an elbow, because you know good and well that every knee shall bow and every tongue shall confess. When my hubby says right, don't make me get junior. My man, my man, my man. Okay. Whose man's is this? And so this fruit is an opportunity to be like Jesus. This is going to require not effort, but faith. The trying of your patience worketh. Amen. And these attributes are Jesus being allowed to come through you and not just to you. Because that's the thing. We're not trying to copy Christ. We're trying to get out of the way so Christ can come through us. Because that's the difference. Sometimes we look at these things, we try to copy these behaviors, and we may hold on for a couple of days, couple of weeks, couple of months, but eventually something will find and get you to get the best of you. And then your body's going to say, yeah, that's enough. I cut off all this. I ain't sent up all of this. Amen. That's just a possibility. Not that it's got to happen, but a good possibility. If you try in your own effort, it's the fruit of you, not the fruit of him. So really, most of the task is getting out the way so God can be God. It's more like ducking so Jesus can come through versus you keep putting your hand. It's more about getting acquainted with co-laboring, co-partnering with Christ in the Spirit of the Lord versus him doing something for you or giving the power to do it on your own. No, it don't work like that. If God don't go, you can't go. If he ain't in it, you ain't in it. It's to have become one. And so walking in the Spirit, being led of the Spirit, is allowing the Spirit to lead. And that's difficult because we have this independence about us. Because God gave us the gift of free will. And sometimes our free will is so sneaky. And if we see things that don't happen when our cortis, our little flesh gets in the way and gets involved, before you know it, it's so subtle. Do you know how sneaky you are? Let me tell you how sneaky you are. No, let me change that. We are. I'm right on there with you. We so sneaky, we don't even know we being sneaky. That's how good we are being sneaky. We just professional sneakers. And the only time you learned you were sneaky, when you look back over, oh my God, that was me. That did that all day long. And you did with aplomb, pizzazz. A certain je ne sais quoi. You did all of that. It was smooth and it was slick. And it looked like it had a stamp of Jesus all over it. And it wasn't. It just wasn't. Because we can deceive our own selves. We can trick our own selves. And we can imitate these behaviors and assume that we're moving in the presence of the Lord. Look, how many was kind before you got saved? How many was patient before you got saved? A lot of things that the scripture talking about right now, you probably doing that before you even got saved. So you know what I'm saying? We don't need to work on that area. You need to work on even more. Because you assume that your natural nature is equivalent to his supernatural nature, and therefore you need to make more effort because you want to make sure that your personal development, which is born in sin, yours is contaminated. It's toxic. Has an agenda to it. It's in your glory. So you got to, you listen, we try to crucify the bad things, but the so-called good things got to go too.
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0: 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It's called The Therapy Tour. You don't want to miss it. I can't wait for it to hit. Starts in October. But that was Anthony Brown and Group Therapy with Blessings on Blessings. And before that, you heard Marcus Jordan with I Can. But right now, it's time for another break. Listen, when we come back, get ready to get your praise on because we've got our praise break. And you can only find that here on the new Donnie McClurkin Show. More to go right after this.
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12: J.C. 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The connection is that we see what people need and, you know, coming from a place of, I would say, humble means, you know, being raised. My mother was an educator. You know, I was raised around educators and it was about education, you know, giving back, you know, that Southern hospitality. So seeing people in need, just simply seeing them in a need. Sometimes people just need a hug or someone to speak with, you know, talk to or whatever, but being able to give back, man, that's the major thing, you know, from our community service, helping other organizations here, partnering with them, like some, giving back our prom dress, give back, you know, tuxedos for young men.
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Praise 92.7 and 95.9. How you feeling? Happy Sunday. I'm Kevin Langford, your good news merchant and host for Sunday Joy. And we've got a bonus Sunday. So let's call it Abundant Joy Sunday. Here's the Winans with Tomorrow on Praise.

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0: Praise, amen. 92.7 and 95.9, and a new recipient of the nominee plaque for 2026 Stella Awards. So pray for us, and everything's going to be all right. Kevin Langford here with you on this fifth Sunday of August. We're calling it Abundant Joy Sunday. And so that's abundance of peace, abundance of love, abundance of possibilities going your way. We're going to do the birthday shout out at about 10 before 1. So, you know, if you've got some names, someone you want to shout out, feel free to call. 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Thank you very much for listening. Tell your friends all about Sunday Joy right here on Praise. 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

0: 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That's John P. Key. He'll be in town for our 18th annual Spirit of Praise, and he'll bring the choir, the New Life Choir, and Hezekiah Walker, and Love Fellowship, and many, many more. 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
1: Many times in life, we focus on all that we don't have, and it makes us worry. But today, I want to remind you of the one that you do have and let you know that he's still

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1: God is able.
0: He's able.
1: Able.
0: He hasn't changed.
1: He's still able.
0: Seems like problems are waiting in line just for you.
1: God is able.
0: He's able.
1: Able.
0: You say, I've never faced anything like this before.
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0: 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That's hometown talent of Jasmine Brownlee with a song called Grateful. And speaking of being grateful and having a good attitude, we like to celebrate your birthday with you. If today is your birthday or any time as March, as August begins to march away, how about that? We just wanted to send out a birthday greeting to you, and I do mean you. Happy Sunday joy. Have a blessed birthday where every blessing is worth celebrating. Every birthday is a gift from God. And so you just remember to choose joy, hold on to that joy, and spread joy. We'll be back with more great gospel music in just a few moments, right?
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And that's the way it's going to sound over at Reed Temple AME on October the 10th for the Wells Fargo and

0: 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Doug Melvin and the other brother there, Doug Leonard Melvin and the Williams brothers with I'm Still Here. And before that, we also heard a fantastic tune from Ty Tribbett called Holy You Freeligious. Hope you're enjoying our Sunday Joy program this afternoon as we bring you more music ministries as we continue with great sounds of gospel for Abundant Sunday. That's what we're calling it. It's Bonus Sunday, the fifth Sunday of the month. Stay with us. We'll be back with a song from Jason Nelson called Residue right here on Praise 92.7 and 95.9. Good afternoon.
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The good news is I don't have to worry, it's all working. And that was Josh Copeland. 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

0: inspiration is praise, 92.7 and 95.9. That's a fantastic collaboration between Tamela Mann, Kirk Franklin, and guess who? Wyclef Jean with a thing called Hello God. Hope you enjoyed that. I did. Listen for that a little more often. It's Abundant Joy Sunday right here on Sunday Joy. I'm Kevin Langford here to keep you company until 3 o'clock. And then it's Ronette Rollins' show. So you've got a lot to look forward to. So just stick and stay. And we'll be back in about 6 minutes or less with more of your favorite gospel music coming from Richard Smallwood and Vision with Healing right here on Praise 92.7 and 95.9. Good afternoon.
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17: The Lord gave me this song in a dream. And when I woke up, I knew that was a healing song. And I knew that God had ordained that because I was going through some spiritual pain of my own. And it was speaking to my soul. And I just wanted to encourage other people who might be going through pain that God is a healer. Earth has no sorrow that heaven cannot heal. There's no situation that you're going through that's so difficult that God cannot fix it. I don't care what your friends say. I don't care what your family says. I don't care what whoever's around you says. There's healing. For your soul and for your spirit. So we want you to be encouraged tonight. And not be discouraged.

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That's the music of Donnie McQuicken. He's our morning man. 5 to about 6 a.m. Monday through Friday. So check out Donnie McQuicken. That was That's What I Believe. I'm Kevin Langford, your host for Sunday Joy. And it's the fifth Sunday in August, so we're calling it Abundant Joy Sunday. What do you think of that, huh? We're so glad that you joined us. We're here to keep you company until 3. And then Ronette Rollins comes in with the Ronette Rollins Show. So stay right there. Here is John P. Keep, Standing in Need, going out to Northwest Washington on Praise.

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0: DC station for inspiration is Praise 92.7 and 95.9, a new nominees for the Stellar Awards. Remember that? And that was a prayer-like song from Yolanda Adams called Blessings. Thank you very much, Yolanda. And it's time for a spiritual vitamin right now, family. And we spend a lot of our lives saying, when I get the house, when I get the car, when I get the money, when I meet the right person, then I'll be happy. But here's today's spiritual vitamin. Don't postpone your joy, because if your happiness always lives in the next blessing, the next event, you'll spend your whole life chasing. Appreciate what's here right now. Work toward what's next and enjoy the journey right now. And thank God for that blessing that is about to come, that you know is yours, the one that you're living right now in this very moment. That's your spiritual vitamin for today. Remember, use as directed. We'll be back with more great gospel music as we wrap up the final hour of Sunday Joy with your host, Kevin Langford. We'll be right back. Thanks for listening.
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11: We live in a world that celebrates speed. We want answers now. We want doors open like yesterday. We want blessings delivered overnight. But God is not governed by our clocks. Isaiah reminds us that they that wait upon the Lord renew their strength. The scripture does not say we lose strength, but it does say it is renewed. Remember, God's waiting is never wasted. Sometimes the waiting room is a classroom where God teaches us, develop our patience, strengthen our faith, and prepare us for what we've been praying for. So if your prayers haven't been answered, don't confuse God's silence with his absence. Some delays are just divine development. Keep trusting, keep growing, keep the faith, and keep waiting on the Lord. This is Bishop Blaser with this link to life. I serve at United Faith Christian Ministry in Stafford, Virginia. 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

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Here we go. A great song right now, a collaboration between Ja'Calen Carr, Harvey Watkins, Shirley Caesar, and a host of others. It's a song called History, right here on Praise.

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That's the sounds of blackness with Optimistic. Just keep your head to the sky. That's the good news. Everything will work out for you if you can stay optimistic. See? Now, what I want to remind you is that why spend hours searching deck plans when we've already got you covered? With the We Picket Cabin experience, you book your voyage.

0: out of the grave. You will repeat a battle. 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But he already, already won. Go, go, go. 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He already broke through. He did it, did it. A breakthrough. I said he did it, did it.
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That was Corey Smith Jr. and Jasmine Brownlee with Great Are You Lord. And that's a wonderful song. And folks, there you have it. It's another ending of Sunday Joy. And what does the time go? I just want to thank you very much for letting us be a part of your Sunday afternoon in any way that we could have made your day brighter, or your burden lighter, something we did, said, or played. And just remember to tell your friends, to tell their friends, to tell their friends, and we can be friends and spread joy. And so before we go, I'd like to remind you, choose joy and hold on to joy. We'll see you next Sunday. And up next is Ronette Rollins. That's what I wanted to tell you. And have a great Sunday. Bye now.

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9: 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Amen and hallelujah.
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What's up, fam? Happy Sunday to you. Kicking off today's show with some Hezekiah Walker. I will bless the Lord. This is what you can look forward to at the Wells Fargo 18th Annual Spirit of Praise as we present Hezekiah Walker's Choir Fest. 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

sounds just like the DMV. JJ Harrison and Youthful Praise with Nothing Else. Yep, and it's also sounding like the Wells Fargo 18th Annual Spirit of Praise as they will be hitting the stage that night along with Hezekiah Walker's Choir Fest, John P. Key, let's see, Vashawn Mitchell, Lisa Noel Smith, Vincent Bohannon and SOV. We just added Charles Butler and Trinity. Baby, you want to be in the building. Don't miss this, okay? If you've been missing out on some good live music lately, then this is where you want to be. Come on out. Let's have a good old time singing to the top of our lungs together. Preferably on key, huh? Yeah, but that's all right. We know the Bible tells us to make a joyful noise. I just tell my choir, just make sure it's on key, okay? But anyway, yes, get your tickets right now at praisedc.com. Also, we've got, I believe, VIP seats. We've got meet and greet tickets, all that good stuff. So head to our website, get all the information right there, praisedc.com, for the Wells Fargo 18th Annual Spirit of Praise. All right, fam, I'm Ronette Rollins. I've got more of your favorites coming up next. As a matter of fact, some John P. Key coming up next right here on Praise 92.7 and 95.9.

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0: That's music from yours truly, reminding you, he's got the power. That's right, our God has the power to handle whatever battles or struggles that you may face today. Please remember that. I'm Ronette Rollins with your dose of faith and joy. As this school year kicks into full swing, let's make sure we cover our educators in prayer. So we got a powerful motivational moment from my dad, Reverend Ron Harrison, coming up in minutes to encourage our teachers. Right now, here's Kirk Franklin with all things on Praise 92.7 and 95.9.
1: Can I talk to you? I know you got some questions. What's the

0: That's the latest from Fresh Start Worship. It's called You Are. You're listening to the Ronette Robbins Show on the Praise 92.7 and 95.9. And it's about that time, fam. That's right. I didn't forget about you. We got that motivational moment from my dad, the Right Reverend Ron Harrison.
1: Good afternoon, Praise family. As we begin the 2026-2027 school year, let us take the time to intentionally encourage our teachers. The old cynical saying that claims those who can do and those who can't teach is an insult to educators and implies that teaching is somehow a second-class profession occupied only by those who are incapable or unqualified to do otherwise. On the contrary, we know that teaching is a high and noble calling. Teachers are disrespected, unappreciated, and underpaid. They face the threats of violence on the campus, lack of support from administrators, and restrictions on curriculum. Beyond instruction, they are expected to be counselors, authority figures, safety nets, and role models. Despite the challenges inherent in the job, these dedicated men and women go above and beyond what is required. They often use their own resources to make sure their kids not only have the materials and supplies they need in the classroom, but also food and clothing for those who are less fortunate. They don't make these sacrifices for monetary gain or personal recognition, but because they love what they do and the students that they serve. Nothing warms their hearts more than seeing a student's eyes light up when comprehension finally sets in. Their greatest reward is to see these young people grow, mature, graduate, and succeed. Let us pray for them, support them, encourage them, and do our part to ease their burdens. And to every student stepping into the classroom this year, do not let peer pressure, anxiety, or the difficulty of your studies discourage you. You are uniquely gifted and possess incredible potential, so embrace your instruction, strive with courage, and keep the faith. Let's pray together. Father, we ask your blessings upon the teachers, administrators, support staff, bus drivers, and parents. Give them the knowledge, wisdom, patience, and conviction to shape these young minds, prepare them for the future, and train them up in the way they should go. In the name of Jesus, we do pray. Amen. And God bless you, my friend.
0: That's your motivational moment. Shout out to our educators, the teachers, the heroes of the classroom. We got you covered in prayer, y'all. All right. 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
16: Are you building your spiritual house? We can sometimes leave God right out. I mean, you've heard God help those who help themselves. Well, that's not true. God helps those who cannot help themselves. Amen. Hallelujah. So we have to leave religion and make sure that we are in the faith. God says in his word that whosoever called upon the name of the Lord shall be saved. So it's not going to church that's going to make us, amen, a Christian. And it's not going to McDonald's that makes us a hamburger, is it? Okay. We have to depend on our salvation coming from the Lord Jesus Christ. So let's surrender our lives to him. In Genesis chapter 9 through 11, the Lord had told the people to replenish the earth. Amen. Hallelujah. But in Genesis 11:4, they were going to build a tower and get to heaven. That's religion. Don't work in your own strength. Let the Holy Spirit lead you in the new year. Amen. So that you can do everything that's pleasing to the Lord. 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

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Some classic Dottie Peoples kicking off this 4 o'clock hour, reminding you our God is an on-time God. Oh, yes, he is. All right, to my fellow educators and teachers, if you need some back-to-school bucks, I might be able to help you out with that. Stick around for some details for that. Right now, here's music from Fred Hammond reminding you, no weapon formed against you shall prosper on Praise 92.7 and 95.9. No.

0: was music from Tasha Cobbs Leonard and John Legend, Church, on the Ronette Rollins Show. I'm Ronette with a dose of faith and joy. Listen, Tasha Cobbs Leonard was honored at this year's Stellar Awards. So you can check out the 41st Annual Stellar Awards airing on the Stellar Network and on BET. It premiered last night on the Stellar Network, and starting tonight, it will be airing on BET. Hosted by Kirk Franklin, of course, with performances from Ty Tribbett, Jacqueline Carr, Yolanda Adams, John P. Key. Let's see, Jonathan McReynolds, and tributes, of course, in addition to Tasha Cobbs Leonard. There was one to Pastor Mike Jr. as well. So, yeah, check out the Stellar Awards as it airs on the Stellar Network and on BET. Now, earlier in the show, we dedicated the motivational moment to encouraging our teachers. 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

0: Sounds of the DMV, honey. That's Brittany Wright with Hold On. Sometimes you just got to be reminded to hold on. And Brittany Wright was like, not only am I going to remind you to hold on, I'm going to give you a dope beat to remind you, huh? Yes, come on, instrumentation, come on. I'm bopping my head while I'm being reminded to hold on. Thank you, Brittany. We needed that today. You're tuned in to the Ronette Rollins Show on Praise 92.7 and 95.9. I tell you, I'm always here with your daily dose of faith and joy. Honey, that's how we get through these things, okay? Now, listen, Brittany Wright performed at one of our past Praise Break Room session. And recently, like last Thursday, we just had our last Praise Break Room session last Thursday, and Jeremiah Hicks came through and blessed the place. When we tell you we're giving away tickets to the Praise Break Room sessions, I need you to like have our number on speed dial, okay? 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Now, Sundays, you know, I say Sundays are made for churching and brunching, honey. 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
3: We live in a world that celebrates speed. 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We want blessings delivered overnight. But God is not governed by our clocks. Isaiah reminds us that they that wait upon the Lord renew their strength. The scripture does not say we lose strength, but it does say it is renewed. Remember, God's waiting is never wasted. 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So if your prayers haven't been answered, don't confuse God's silence with his absence. Some delays are just divine development. Keep trusting, keep growing, keep the faith, and keep waiting on the Lord. This is Bishop Blaser with This Link to Life. I serve at United Faith Christian Ministry in Stafford, Virginia. 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
14: J.C. Walker, founder of the Crew of Pyros Foundation or Crew of Pyros Carnival Club. Well, you know, from all the activities and calamity around Hurricane Katrina, a lot of us were dispersed to other states, countries around the world. My wife and I landed here in Virginia. She assumed that we would go back to New Orleans once dust settled from Katrina. She was missing home, homesick, and we missed the first Mardi Gras parade post-Katrina, which was in 2007. So I decided in my heart to get some kind of Mardi Gras influence here on the East Coast. They had organizations, other organizations, but they were not doing like the Mardi Gras parades or the balls like we are accustomed to. Long story short, the Crew of Pyros was birthed. It's actually a love story.
13: 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Inspiration from CEOs right here in the DMV.
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0: It's the final hour of the Ronette Rollins Show on Praise 92.7 and 95.9. Some classic inspiration from the Winans featuring Anita Baker, reminding you there's no need to worry what the night is going to bring. It'll be all over in the morning, and all you have to do is hang on until the morning. Up next, here's Donna Lawrence. I've never seen the righteous forsaken, nor his seed baking bread on Praise 92.7 and 95.9.
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0: Yes, Lord. That's new music from Kirk Franklin and the incomparable Karen Clark Sheard. Thank you for everything. And fam, let me tell you, those are the sentiments of my heart right now as we close out the month of August and get ready to turn the page into September this week. I'm so grateful. I'm grateful for how God has kept us, provided for us, and carried us through. Woo! Thank you, Lord. That's all I can say. I'm stepping into this new month with a renewed sense of hope, because with God in control, leading the way, baby, the possibilities are endless. Literally endless. 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
2: The reality is tragedy never announces that it is coming. Tragedy thrives on that one bad decision, one unnecessary risk, one moment of believing that it couldn't possibly happen to me. There was a time in our past when our main concentration was on survival. Our elders were considered strict when they would not allow us to go to anyone's house before everyone in that house was checked out. They firmly believed that the company we keep in our youth will determine the outcome of our future. And they were bound and determined that every generation would do better than the one before. Oftentimes, when a young person's future is interrupted by tragedy, it serves as a wake-up call to remind us to accept the reality that we are uniquely different from other cultures. Understanding that difference obligates us to make certain that our young survive so that they, too, can experience a future.
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at our last praise break room sessions. That's the DMV's own Jeremiah Hicks. God will provide. Sounds of the DMV. I love it. I'm Ronette Rollins with your dose of faith and joy. We're winding down the show today. Stick with me, though. I'll be sharing some final thoughts in just a few minutes. Right now, here's music from Vashawn Mitchell, who will be performing at our upcoming Spirit of Praise. Here he is with Lifted Up on Praise 92.7 and 95.9.

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0: Javon Dewan and the Trap Stars of Faith with 10X My Blessings. And I'm claiming that kind of God math over your life this week. Well, fam, we've reached the end of the show. And as we wrap up August and walk into September, my prayer for you is simple. I pray God renews your mind. Whatever's been weighing heavy on you, I pray the Lord lifts that weight and sets you free. Lately, I've been intentional about making time for me and doing things that bring me pure joy. Taking hour-long walks, journaling, listening to music just for the pure love of it. And yes, buying that Talenti sorbet because what? It's so good. Have you not tried it? I'm going to need you to try it. Anyway, the point is, I pray that you do the exact same thing this week. Make a decision every day to do at least one thing that makes you smile, that brings you joy. All right? All right. Now, thanks for hanging out with me. I'm Ronette Rollins. Let's stay connected, all right? I'm at Ronette Rollins on all socials. You can also visit me at RonetteRollins.com and check out my people at PraiseDC.com. And, yeah, keep God first in everything you do. Have a blessed week, fam.
1: We live in a world that celebrates speed. We want answers now. We want doors open like yesterday. We want blessings delivered overnight. But God is not governed by our clocks. Isaiah reminds us that they that wait upon the Lord renew their strength. The scripture does not say we lose strength, but it does say it is renewed. Remember, God's waiting is never wasted. Sometimes the waiting room is a classroom where God teaches us, develop our patience, strengthen our faith, and prepare us for what we've been praying for. So if your prayers haven't been answered, don't confuse God's silence with his absence. Some delays are just divine development. Keep trusting, keep growing, keep the faith, and keep waiting on the Lord. This is Bishop Blaser with This Link to Life. I serve at United Faith Christian Ministry in Stafford, Virginia. Wait up on the Lord and be of good courage.
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2: Because God has some great things in store for you. The best is yet to come.
0: And now, the conclusion of the powerful message, the greatest reward.
2: It's because the greatest truth of it all is that the reward, the greatest reward isn't what God gives. The greatest reward is God himself. Wait a second. It's not something is coming. Someone is coming. See, answered prayer is wonderful. And every blessing that God provides and God ultimately gives is absolutely wonderful. But there's something about having him. The church. We done answered the second question. How does God respond? He delights and rewarded those who trust him, because rewarding faith is a part of his nature. It's who God is. Now, here's the final question. If God really is a rewarder, then what shall I pursue? Shall I spend my life pursuing blessings, or should I spend my life pursuing God? Now, this brings me to my final point. We're going to shut it down. We're going to go home. And that is, keep seeking God, because the greatest reward isn't what God gives. It is God himself.
3: Yes, sir.
2: I must apologize on behalf of my contemporaries, because we have taught you that the greatest gift is the gift.
3: Yeah.
2: Subliminally, that has been the undertone. The greatest gift is the giver of the gift. God tells us that God is a rewarder, watch this, of those who do what? Diligently seek him. Now, this raises more questions for me. Because I sat back and thought, what does it really mean to seek God? Is this an occasional prayer? Is this a 2-hour Sunday morning worship service? Is it praying when I'm on the train as I'm going to work or driving in, and then praying when I come? Or is it a lifelong pursuit? And if it is a lifelong pursuit, then what does that actually look like? Because the Hebrew writer brings us to the evidence of guaranteed faith. Because God doesn't reward casual interest. He rewards consistent pursuit. Now, the phrase here, it says, diligently seek. It comes from it's a Greek element. In the Greek, it means to seek earnestly or to crave.
3: Yeah.
2: Have you ever had a craving for Doritos? Who said yes? Yeah, thank you. Yeah, thank you. Thank you. Yeah, y'all never had craving for Doritos? Oh, okay. Mm-hmm. Oh, Cheetos. Yeah, y'all, that's first lady. Cheetos and corn chips. Mm-hmm. Every now and then, I go into the cupboard and there's a bag of corn chips or Cheetos. She used to hide them from me. And she said, once you see them, then you start going in and taking my stuff. Y'all ladies don't hide y'all food from your husbands, do y'all? Y'all don't do that. Wow. I heard all of the yeses up in here. So diligently seek, watch this, it means to crave. To pursue with determination. How many of you husbands have had your wife ask you at 8:30, 9 o'clock at night, you mind going to the store and getting me some ice cream? Minister Kalita said, ain't nothing wrong with that. Okay. Ain't nothing wrong with it. It's just that, you know, it took me 50 minutes to get home, and you could have called me when I was in the car on my way home. You wait till 30 minutes after I get home, take my shoes and socks off. Thank you, bro. I see some. Yeah. Thank you. Yeah. I don't have an issue stopping. It's just why. Did you wait till I get comfortable to send me back out the house? To seek earnestly, to crave, to pursue with determination, to seek until you find it carries the picture of someone refusing to stop seeking. Now, notice this. I want you to notice the progression of the text. The progression of the text is come, believe, discover, seek. Come, believe, discover, seek. Four movements. We come to God. We believe God is. We discover that He is a rewarder. And then we continually seek Him. Because faith is never static. Faith is not you about you arriving. Faith is always moving. Man does not live by bread alone, but by every word that proceedeth out of the mouth of God. See, faith doesn't merely arrive. Faith keeps pursuing. And here is God's promise for those who pursue Him with a whole heart. Because this immediately takes us back to the one command that God gave His people. Jeremiah chapter 4, Jeremiah 29. This is what Jeremiah 25:13. God says that He said, you will seek me and find me. And when you search for me with all your heart. God doesn't reward half-hearted pursuits. He responds to wholehearted pursuits. David had this understanding when he said in Psalms 27, he says, when you say, seek my face, my heart says to you, your face, Lord, I will seek. David wasn't seeking God's hand. He was seeking God's face. And this is the difference that many of us need to grasp, because we got to seek not what God gives, but we have to seek God for who he is. And yet Jesus, he says that we're to seek first the kingdom of God. Now, let me give you a practical, concrete example of this, because a woman can come to church carrying a desperate need, or could be a husband, and they're saying, "Lord, heal my marriage." The man or the woman is seeking God's hand to heal the marriage. The individual is praying. They are reading the scriptures on marriage. They come to church. But here's what changes everything. What changes everything is, instead of praying, "God, heal my marriage," the person begins praying, "Lord, give me you." I want to know you so intimately that whatever happens with my marriage, I know you more than I did before. And this is the thing that changes everything. Because she's not asking for healing, she's asking for God. He's asking for God, not his hand, but seeking his face first. Because when you seek God's face, his hand will follow. But if we only seek his face, his hands, we'll miss him. And this is why Jesus says so clear, "Seek first the kingdom of God, and all these things shall be added unto you," because all these things, such as healing, provision, and answered prayers, are only byproducts of seeking him first. The kingdom of God revolves around a divine order. The world says, "Seek things." God says, "Seek me." The world says, "Chase possessions." But God says, "Pursue my presence." Now, don't miss this, because this is the last one. The writer has already, and I didn't read it for the purpose of time, but the writer has already introduced us to three men. We in verse 6, but he introduces prior to that in verses 4 and 5 to Abel and Enoch and Noah. They aren't randomly arranged. They are divinely arranged because Abel teaches us that faith worships. Enoch teaches us that faith walks with God. Noah teaches us that faith works for God. Faith worships God. Faith walks with God. Faith works for God. Notice the progression. We worship. We walk. We work. Here's something that we miss. Never heard it. In our Christian life, every one of us are to seek God. Notice verse 5. It says, "By faith Enoch was taken away so that he did not see death, and was not found." Because God took him. For before he was taken, he had this testimony. What was his testimony? Ooh, you see it? Do you see it? Do you see it? Because see, Genesis tells us that he walked with God. But we don't know what that walk was like until we come to the answer in Hebrews. His testimony was, that he pleased God. But without faith, it's impossible to please God. So, verse 5 shows us what it means to please God. Enoch pleased God, and verse 6 explains why, because he sought God. Genesis only gives us a few words. Enoch.
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2: Because God has some great things in store for you. The best is yet to come. Enoch didn't walk ahead of God. He didn't walk behind God. He walked with God. Seeking God is not running ahead of the Lord. Seeking God is learning to walk with him. The reward isn't merely what God gives. The reward is who you become while walking with the Lord. Who are you becoming? Church, this is why I have been saying all morning long that the greatest reward isn't what God gives. The greatest reward is God himself, because the closer we walk with God, the more we become like him, and there is no greater reward than God. I don't know how many times this has happened to you, whether or not it has ever happened to you at all. When you walk in a room, a place, and you don't have to say nothing about who you are, because his presence is so on you that they already know that there's something different about you. They can't put their finger on it. They don't know exactly what it is, but they know that there's something about you. Because you can't walk with God and not be changed by him. Moses spent 40 days and 40 nights up on the mountain with God. And the Bible said that when he comes down from the mountain, that his face shone like the sun. They could not look steadily at Moses' face. They had to put a veil over Moses' face. Can you imagine spending so much time with God that you become more like him? See, the greatest reward is an answered prayer. That's what we've been teaching. No, it's not that. The greatest reward is intimacy with God. Because whenever heaven finally answers. Matter of fact, when heaven finishes doing what it's going to do, the glorious element of heaven coming to you is not going to be you walking the streets of gold. Oh my goodness, that's not the glory of heaven. That's not the glory of heaven. I know we're preaching, you walk the streets of gold, no more canes, no more sun, no more tears, no more death. You go there, but that's not the glory of heaven. The glory of heaven is God himself. The greatest promise in scripture isn't, I will bless you. The greatest promise, I will be with you. So this is why the Hebrew writer says seek God, not merely because of what he can do, but seek him for who he is. And church, this is it. We've answered these three questions in Hebrews chapter 6 and brought to us. Question one, who is God? He is the great I am. unchanging God, whose character cannot fail. This is why our faith begins with his character, not our circumstance. Second question, how does God respond to those who trust him? He delights in rewarders, persistent faith. Why? Because he's a rewarder. You think that God doesn't want to bless you? No, God wants to bless you. He wants to bless you. Three, what shall I do? What shall be our action? Not merely seeking God's hand, but seeking his faith. We're not seeking God's gift, we're seeking God himself, because the greatest reward isn't what God gives. The greatest reward is God himself. Church, this is the kind of faith that pleases God. This is the faith that pleases God. It's not you naming and claiming it. It is a faith that believes who God is and trusts that God will respond. And it never, never, never, you never stop pursuing him. Now, today there's someone in this room who has stopped seeking God. And it can happen to any one of us, because life happens. And disappointment. And disappointment happens, and pain happens, and somewhere along our journey you become distracted. You know that there somebody in this room used to pray every morning. Used to get up, and the first thing that you did was you got down on your hands and knees. And you would call out to God. Now you pray 5 minutes before you walk in the door, before going to work. You used to read the Word of God on a daily basis. It was something that you gave yourself over to. Now it's just once a week. See, I've been trying to show you that things doesn't happen dramatically. It's just small decisions, little small dramatic situations that occur that causes us to make a decision to quit. It ain't one thing. And it shows up in our personal time. It don't show up right away, but it shows up in our personal time, because we get hurt and offended because we apply the principles of God, and then we get slapped in the face for doing it. We get hurt for doing it. Somebody treat us bad, we treat them with love. We show love, we get treated worse. We forgive, and next thing you know, three other people come hurt us. Like, what? Why? Why? Lord, what are you doing? And we too wise to get offended with God, so we take out the offense on one another. But what happens is that we stop transforming. We stop knowing God more deeply. And the reward of seeking him isn't just what he gives us. The reward of seeking him comes when we pursue just him. I didn't even tell you what I was preaching today, Jamon. Every song you sung. Your exhortation. Okay. Because God is trying to draw nigh to us. But he can't come to us until we come to him. Stand to your feet. When you find him, you will discover He is greater than any answer you have ever been looking for. So today the invitation is simple. The invitation for all of us isn't to believe more. That's not what God's asking. He's not asking you to believe more. He's not asking you to exercise your faith. He's not asking you to speak it. No, the invitation is to come closer to Him, to seek Him again, to return to your first love. Because the God who rewards those who seek Him is still inviting people only into His presence. God says, enter into my gates with thanksgiving. Come into my courts with praise. Be thankful unto me. Bless my name. Here is what He is looking for. He doesn't want us to just settle for Sunday morning encounter. God says, listen, I want you to seek me Monday through Saturday. I want you to seek me. I want you to come after me. That's the difference between a life of requests and a life of relationship. What are you seeking? Who are you seeking? When you seek Him, you'll find Him. When you find Him, you'll discover that He's greater than any answer that you're looking for. Because the greatest reward isn't what God gives. The greatest reward is God Himself. If I will spend the rest of my ministry pointing you to Him. With every head bowed, every eye closed in this place. God, He's greater than healing. And I know you need healing, but He's greater than healing. You need provision. And you're waiting on it. But He's greater than the care and need that you have. You have a problem that you can't solve. You have gone to several people and they can't solve it neither. But I'm here today to tell you that He's greater than the problem that you have.

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3: The reality is tragedy never announces that it is coming. Tragedy thrives on that one bad decision, one unnecessary risk, one moment of believing that it couldn't possibly happen to me. There was a time in our past when our main concentration was on survival. Our elders were considered strict when they would not allow us to go to anyone's house before everyone in that house was checked out. They firmly believed that the company we keep in our youth will determine the outcome of our future. And they were bound and determined that every generation would do better than the one before. Oftentimes, when a young person's future is interrupted by tragedy, it serves as a wake-up call to remind us to accept the reality that we are uniquely different from other cultures. Understanding that difference obligates us to make certain that our young survive so that they, too, can experience a future.
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6: 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Too many families spend years building wealth only to lose ground because of hidden costs, bad timing, and lack of planning. And today, the CEO and lead advisor of New Perspective Financial Solutions is here to talk about all of that, Mr. Tavon Jackson. Tavon, how are you today, sir?
7: Hey, doing well, John. I'm excited to talk to everybody.
6: I'm looking forward to it as well. There's a lot of information that we got to go over today, and so we won't waste any more time because I've been doing some studying, and I found that researchers at Columbia tracked that more than 750,000 Vanguard investors and found something backwards from what you'd think. The more fund choices people were given in their 401k, the less likely they were to sign up at all. Every 10 extra options knocked off participants by roughly 2%. So if having more choices actually makes people freeze up instead of act, what does that mean for someone who's sitting on an old 401k or a couple of IRAs and a stack of statements that they haven't really opened yet?
7: It's called analysis paralysis. And sometimes when you give certain people, not everybody, too much information, they just can't make a decision. That's why in the federal government, a lot of people like the TSP because it's really only five choices. Like, it's not that much to think about. Either you want to be safe or you want to be more growth focused. But when you have certain 401ks that have 100 different options, a lot of people think, hey, diversification is just putting 1% in all of it. But usually that's the headache. So what we try to do is we try to give you exactly what you need to make an appropriate decision. We always tell you the pros. We also tell you the cons. But there's some people, just for whatever reason, it's very hard for them to make a decision. They'll speak with seven different advisors and then they'll end up just keeping their money where it is or keeping it, you know, in their current 401k and not making a move at all. In our industry, whoever you go with, we all have the same stuff. Same stock, same bond, same annuities, but everybody also has a different approach when it comes to retirement planning. Some people only focus on investments. So if you want to have a meeting where you sit down with somebody and they're like, hey, this mutual fund did 5% and this mutual fund did 3%, and not really talk about your plan at all, just when the market's doing well, then you go with that person. If you want somebody that can actually put together an income plan or a tax plan to show you, hey, how do you take this lump sum, make it last forever and pay the least amount of taxes, then you go with that advisor. So it's kind of like it's a marriage, actually. It's a financial marriage. So you can always change. You're going to have some disagreements. You're going to have some, you know, arguments, but you want to be with somebody, you know, your financial husband or wife, that for the next 30 years, you feel really comfortable. So,
6: but now, Tavon, like the good looking people of the world, they get overwhelmed when they have so many options that they get to choose from and they get stuck. So what does that first conversation actually look like with them? And how do you help them go from freezing to making a choice?
7: Yeah, it just really takes time. So the mistake that they make is they pressure you. And sometimes when you go sit down with, you know, certain advisors, it feels like you're at a timeshare meeting. You got to make a decision right then or there, or they're going to get mad at you and cuss you out. So, you know, we're at a point now

0: at our firm where I had a lot of clients that have seen me on TV and they've been watching me for 4 or 5 years. And then that fifth year, that random Monday, that was the time it took for them to call in. Because a lot of times when you see an advisor on TV or you hear me on the radio, you want to make sure that I'm going to be around like 2 or 3 years. Like, you know, anybody can get on TV, but can they be on there consistently for years? So a lot of clients call me and say, hey, I've been watching you, you know, since 2020. Now I actually feel comfortable because it seems like you're here to stay. That's very important to me. So we're really big on when we have our first meeting, which is what's going to happen when you call in. We're going to schedule a time to either have you come into office, do a Zoom. We're going to put the financial plan together for you. And then we're going to tell you to go home and think about it. And it's no rush on us. Like, I'm going to still be here. And whether you have $100 million, $1 million, $10, whatever you have, it doesn't matter. You're a person with individual goals, so we can add a lot of value to your life. Don't overanalyze it, because sometimes you can talk yourself out of a good situation.
1: Here's the thing. When you go in and you sit down with Tavon and the team at New Perspective, first of all, there's no pressure. This isn't a sales call. This is a conversation. And where the conversation starts, it's with you. What do you have in terms of retirement? What does retirement look like for you? Because let's face facts. If people actually sit down about it, you'll probably discover that you might not have seen someone actually retire on the terms that they wanted to. It was the terms that they were forced into. And we'll talk about that at a later date. But if you've been working hard, you've been saving all of these years, you've been putting money away, you've been doing all the things that you've been told to do, wherever you've been investing. And if you're in the scenario where you feel overwhelmed about it, and you want to sit down and you want to talk to someone and have a conversation. As Tavon said, it's like dating. You start off there with that conversation of what do you do? What do you want to do? And where are you looking to go? This is no pressure. It's a conversation. So reach out to Tavon and the team at New Perspective. Give them a call. 202-839-8982. That's 202-839-8982. Now, Tavon, I'm like most of Americans that I found that have worked 6 different jobs or more. And 23% of the people have multiple old retirement accounts sitting out there from jobs that they left years ago. Now, nationally, that adds up to nearly 32 million forgotten 401k accounts holding over $2 trillion. Now, a lot of people tell themselves that's actually smart. Spread it around. This is their version of what they call diversification. Is that true, or is it just a comfortable way to say, I've never got around to dealing with it, and I forgot to get around to deal with it?
0: Yeah, this happens a lot. I'll tell you this, diversification is not having a whole bunch of different accounts in different places. You know, I hear some people say, you know, I got an account with Fidelity and Vanguard and TSP and T. Rowe and Bank of America and Navy Federal Credit Union, and I'm diversified. So the truth is, true diversification is what's actually inside those accounts. What's your mix of the stocks and what's your mix of bonds and annuities? It's not really about how many logins you can remember, even though it makes your notebook look all full and good. So what I would say is that diversification is very, very, very important. I mentioned earlier, diversification is not having a lot of accounts, because if you can barely keep track of what you have, what do you think your beneficiary is going to have to go through? What we do is we have something that's pretty cool. It's called a portfolio X-ray. Earlier in the show, we were like, hey, you know, when people have a whole lot of fund choices, they feel like they have to be in everything. So if your 401k has 15 different options, you think, hey, if I put a little bit in each one, I'm diversified, but you're not seeing how they are supposed to gel together. What I would say is that once you come in, we would have you upload your statement and we'll do something called a portfolio X-ray. And this will truly let you see how diversified you actually are, or if all the funds that you have all have the same stuff in it. So you got to really make sure that when you're putting a plan together, your risk tolerance has to match your goals. So if you're 60 and you're retiring in 5 years and you only have $100,000 in your account, you can't afford to be conservative. If you're 60 and about to retire and you have $2 million in your account and you've already kind of won the game of retirement, you can't be aggressive. But most people have no idea what their risk tolerance is because they've never been asked the right questions. You know, one of the questions might be, what do you think is a reasonable rate of return? Some people might say, hey, I think we can get 15, 20% a year. That might not be reality. And another question you can ask yourself is, if your money were to go down 20% in 1 year, what would you do? If you had $100,000 and it went to 80, would you buy more? Would you ride it out? Would you cash out? Those are all important questions your advisor needs to ask you, because that matters, because it's going to come a time. Like, the hardest part about my job is preventing people from making mistakes when the market's down. You know, everybody's a hero when the market's up. Everybody's making money. Everybody's happy. But when the market goes down, that's the true value of a financial advisor, because it's very hard to tell somebody, like, even when COVID happened, like, people saw their portfolio drop 30% in like 10 days. Everybody went to cash because they was like, hey, I don't know how much further it's going to go. But then when it bounced back and we had the best year ever, then you were still stuck in cash. So that's the reason why you would sit down with a financial advisor, put together a financial plan so that we can make sure that you don't make those same mistakes in retirement.
1: Because here's the fact of the matter is, accounts are not a plan. You can have multiple accounts out there, but if you don't have a plan that goes with them, things can still come up. So when does it actually make sense to keep accounts separate instead of rolling them all into one place?
0: I would say that it always usually makes sense to try to consolidate. A lot of people have the concerns of, well, what happens if I get scammed, or what happens if you go out of business? What they don't realize is that a lot of these financial institutions are insured. Just because it's not your bank or credit union and doesn't have FDIC insurance doesn't mean that there's no insurance in place. So if something were to happen to your advisor, and let's say he's with Fidelity, your account doesn't just disappear. You just get another Fidelity advisor still with Fidelity. So a lot of people just don't know that there are protections in place, which is why they want to spread their money out, because they just think that, hey, something can happen and, you know, Bank of America can go out of business, so I need to have seven different banks.
1: Let's just face facts. At the end of the day, we're afraid to open certain emails. We don't even take certain phone calls nowadays because I don't know who's on the other end and what they might be trying to do that's there. So when you're talking about working with an advisor, that is a valid concern. But as Tavon pointed out, having that insurance there to back them. But also, when you're working with Tavon and the team at New Perspective, you're talking to a younger guy who's been very successful in this industry, who's going to be around for a while. So you can have that moment of knowing that when you're working with him, that as you grow and you go into retirement, your heirs, your inheritance, they can work with him as well and continue that going. Because as you have all of those different accounts that are out there, let's just face facts. Are you keeping up with all of them? Do you know what each and every one of them are doing? And do you want the surprise that when you are ready to retire and you are ready to get money from them, the number's not exactly what you want it to be? That's why you want to talk with Tavon and get a plan in place. Him and the team at New Perspective, they can put it all together for you and give you that portfolio x-ray that he was talking about. It's 202-839-8982. Now, Tavon, Social Security report, it has been in the news all the time, and it just came out. The number that everyone's repeating is that the retirement trust fund could be dry by late 2030. And it could be even sooner than the 2030 date that they've been floating around for years. If nothing changes, the program would only be able to pay out about 78% of the scheduled benefits after that. That headline scares a lot of people in our community because, let's just face it, it's what they were depending on. It's what they were counting on. So how worried should someone in their 50s and 60s actually be? And how do you build a plan around a number that keeps moving?
0: Yeah, so we make it simple. We don't even include Social Security in our reports, just because you just never know. You never know. There's a lot of talks that it's going to run out by the year 2032, 2033. They change it, you know, every couple of months. The crazy thing about Social Security is that it was never designed to be all of your income. Yeah, I personally don't think it'll go away because, you know, most of the United States is dependent on Social Security. Half the United States is paycheck to paycheck. So if they were to, you know, get rid of it, that would be like World War III. So I don't think any politician would want that. But I will say that when Social Security first came out, it was one of the best plans ever created. Like, if you think about it, the age that you were supposed to get all of your Social Security was 65 years old. But when you think of the life expectancy in the 1930s when Social Security came out, the life expectancy was also 65 years old. So for the government, they say, hey, you know, the day that you're supposed to apply is the same day you're supposed to die. So we don't have to pay you out that long. But we see that things change and, you know, people are living longer. The trust fund that used to consist of us living off the interest of bonds, now we're actually cutting into the principal and it's running out. Another concern is that, well, what are they going to do to try to get more money into the bucket? And some of the things that they're, you know, tossing around is, you know, taxing you more just to get more money into the bucket, which couldn't make sense. Delaying your eligibility. So instead of you taking it as early as 62, they could push you to 64. There's cost of living adjustments that they're talking about, you know, going away with. So there's a lot of things that we can't control. But when you have a good financial plan, it already incorporates all these what ifs already. Okay, so we should have Social Security as a backup. You know, it should never be the full source of your income. And many of you who are working, you guys are making almost six figures. You're probably, you know, going to get $3,000 to $4,000 a month from Social Security. So what I would say is whoever you're working with, just tell them to, you know, omit it. Don't put it in there. And if your plan still looks good without it, then it's going to be even better with it. So we do a lot of Social Security planning, and that's something that you would get once you come in.
1: So with everything that's going into play right now, would it be wise to take the claim earlier because of this, or does it not really change?
0: Yeah, so it all depends on, again, the financial plan. So I'm never the person to tell you when to take it because we don't know how long we're going to live. If you're healthy, if all the women in your family are living to be 99, then it might make sense for you just to wait because you'll end up with more money over the long term. If you're, you know, not as healthy, you know, maybe a little sick, maybe didn't even feel like getting out of the bed this morning, and you're like, hey, I don't even, tomorrow's not promised. I want to get my money now. Then take it at 62, but just know that if you take it early, there's a penalty. Taking it at 62 will be a 30% penalty. Also, if you decide to go back to work, they put a cap on how much money you can make. So just think about it. We all know that, you know, that uncle or cousin that, you know, cuts your grass, does the handyman work, does all the under the table stuff for you. And then when you go to pay them, you know, they don't want Zelle. They don't want Cash App. They want straight cash. And that's because they took their Social Security early. They know there's a limit of how much money they can make, and they don't want to go over that limit. So as long as you know the pros and cons of taking it early versus waiting, then, you know, you can make the right decision.
1: I mean, no disrespect when I say this to our government workers that are listening, but if you call the Social Security office, they're not going to be a lot of help with that information. They're not exactly going to sit there. That's not even their job, is to walk you through all of that and how it all lays out that's there. So it's not something that is just readily available for you. It's something that you want to reach out to Tavon and have that conversation so you know when and where the best time to take it and have that situation out there. And if you're currently working with an advisor, as Tavon said, ask them to remove it. And what does it look like? Is it inflating the number and adjusting the plan to the way that you still want it? Or is it going to look better without it? If you want to get that information, if you want to have that and see what it looks like by the numbers, having the numbers that are there, that's what Tavon and the team at New Perspective want to do. Give them a call. 202-839-8982. That's 202-839-8982. Now, Tavon, you talked about health that's there because there are a lot of people that assume Medicare, that it just kicks in automatically when you turn 65, but it doesn't. Not unless you're already collecting Social Security. So if you miss your enrollment window, the penalty for Part B isn't a one-time fee. It's a 10% premium added on for every 12 months that you're late for the rest of your life. And when I read that, I thought that was wrong, but that's permanent. So how does something like that with a big price tag catch so many people off guard?
0: Yeah, so I would say Medicare is actually the one thing that's more complicated than Social Security because it really doesn't come knocking. You have to actually go find it. Folks are used to, you know, open enrollment at work where everything's kind of handled for them. So it doesn't really cross their mind like, hey, like this decision, this is all on you, especially if you're still working. What I would say to make it simple, if you or your spouse are actively working for an employer that has 20 or more employees, so we call that a larger company. So if you are still working and you have an employer with 20 or more employees, you can delay Part B penalty free. So what would happen is as soon as you turn 65, 3 months before your birthday, whether you're working or you're not working, you're going to enroll in Medicare Part A. That's going to cover your hospital stay, your room and board, your three meals a day, your Jell-O. That's what Medicare Part A covers, and it's free. Part B, you don't get on Part B until you lose your primary coverage. Or what we call it, you retire. But if your employer has 20 employees or less, and I'm sorry, you got to go out and count, but if they have 20 employees or less, then you have to enroll in Part B or it will be a big penalty. The thing that people don't realize is that Medicare A and B doesn't cover everything. It only covers about 80% of your care. So if you had a major surgery and it was $100,000, Medicare covers $80,000, but you're still on the hook for the other 20. So what you have to do is you have to get one of the other Medicare plans, the D, the E, the F, the G. There's a lot of letters. and it can get very, very complicated. And then what messes people up is that, you know, when you turn 65, you start noticing things. You start seeing every commercial talking about Medicare, so it seems like it's talking to you. You get all this stuff in the mail saying, hey, enroll in Medicare. You know, we'll give you a free gym membership. We'll take you on a cruise. That's not Medicare. Those are called Medicare Advantage plans. And those are companies that Medicare pays so that Medicare doesn't have to take care of you. So they're kind of passing you on to private companies. And it sounds really good. They'll make it sound so good. They'll actually pay you money to enroll in it. And it's free. But then what ends up happening is that you have a whole bunch of co-pays, a lot of co-insurances. The doctor that you thought would take the Medicare Advantage plans no longer takes it because they change it each and every year. And then you can't go back into original Medicare because, you know, you made that bad decision. So if you have Medicare questions, this is something that you would call in. And we would just put together a plan, making sure you're doing all the right things, making sure you're making all the right decisions, because Medicare can be very costly if you make a lot of mistakes.
1: This is a big mistake that is hidden out there that you don't want to miss on. You want to make sure that you have that already set in place, because for just that amount that could be missing from your account, imagine having that penalty for the lifetime of your account. What does that do for the lifestyle that you've been working towards into retirement? You want to make sure you have that plan in place. You want to get that covered. Give them a call, 202-839-8982. That's 202-839-8982. Because the last thing that you want is to have hidden fees, hidden penalties that'll come out there and they change the numbers on your retirement plan. Because another hidden fee that a lot of people don't know about until they look it up, and that's required minimum distribution, or RMDs. And once people hit that age, the IRS doesn't send a reminder letter. They just hit you with a nice 25% tax or whatever you're supposed to withdraw. And somebody is supposed to pull out 20% and they just didn't. That's about a $5,000 penalty on top of the taxes that they still owe on that money. How does something that important fall on top of this? And what does that do to an account if they're not getting their Medicare part, as well as if they're getting hit with RMD penalties?
0: You know, RMDs is tough. And just so everybody knows, that's the age that you have to start spending your money. So if you have money in a retirement account that has not been taxed yet, when you turn 73 or 75, depending on what year you were born, the government forces you to take money out, spend it so that they can get their taxes, of course. And if you don't take out the right amount, it's a 25% penalty. So the people who usually miss the RMD aren't really the people that check their accounts often. It's usually the people who have, you know, multiple retirement accounts or had that old 401k from 20 years ago that they completely forgot about. And it really, you know, it really messes you up. And a lot of times everything kind of fits together. So every decision you make affects everything else. So let's just say you had $500,000 in your 401k, and then they tell you, hey, once you turn 73 at the end of the year, you got to pull out $40K. Well, guess what? When you add that $40K, that gets added to your income. So now you're in a higher tax bracket. So your taxes are messed up. So now your Social Security taxability gets messed up. You take out the $40,000. It gets added to your income, and then 2 years later, you get a letter from Medicare saying that your Medicare Part B premium went up. And all of this is because you had to take out money. So what might make sense for a lot of people, not everybody, but it might make sense to maybe contribute more to a Roth account where they tax you now, and that money can grow tax-free for the rest of your life. Because whenever you delay a problem long enough, it becomes a bigger problem. And if you're in the federal government, you started working when you were 20, you've been putting money in your TSP and now you got $2 million. You actually still got one, because, you know, Uncle Sam's going to come after all of that. Whereas if you were to, you know, maybe split it up or go more Roth, then whatever's in the Roth account when you retire, that money is 100% tax free. The first thing that I would do is I would take a look at all your old 401ks and try to consolidate them all into one. If you have one account, then guess what? You have one RMD. Also, you have to know how many you have to take out. So if you have seven IRAs, you don't have to take out an RMD from each one. You can take out one RMD. It just has to cover the total of all seven. But if you have a 401k and an IRA, you can't do that. You got to take out one from the 401k and then one from the IRA. And that's very complicated. So that's why you would actually, you know, sit down with an advisor, make sure that you have an income plan on how to make this money last you. And also make sure you have a tax plan. Like, people don't realize, hey, if you donate the money, then you don't pay taxes on it. So there's a lot of strategies that we can implement that will help you reduce your tax liability. And, you know, I'm excited to talk to everybody.
1: Is there an ideal age that someone should start thinking about RMDs, that they should really just start paying attention to this portion of their retirement plans?
0: Yeah, so I would say probably at around 59 and a half. That's a very important age, because 59 and a half gives you a lot of options. It allows you to move your money from your TSP or your 401k while you're still working. It allows you to, you know, start spending your money. So this may be a weird take, but it's actually a good thing if your money doesn't grow exponentially. So if you have 100,000 and you're getting 30%, 30%, 30%, now it's 1 million, 2 million, 3 million, you're just causing yourself issues down the road. So one thing that could be considered is controlled growth. So I tell people, hey, once you turn 59 and a half, if you're retired or you're getting ready to retire, it's okay to spend the money. Like, so many people die with millions of dollars in their accounts because they're so afraid to spend the money because they don't know how much they can spend and make it last forever. What you may be, you know, have to think about is putting together an income plan. You know, we like to preserve your money. I treat it like a cake. You know, we want you eating the icing on the cake, not actually eating the cake. Okay. So if you eat the icing, then, you know, you're not going to run out. But if you start taking big bites out of the cake, then you will. Now that people are living longer, like, you know, once the income stops, now you have to take whatever you have, whatever you've accumulated, and make it last for the rest of your life. And that's very hard to do because guess what's going against you? Inflation. You know, inflation is going to keep going up. All your expenses are going to go up each and every year. You got taxes. You got the fact that Social Security can run out. You got the fact that you got to take care of elder parents. You got Medicare costs now. Your employer is not paying for all of your health care. Now you got to pay for it. So all of these things, you know, we can help you with. And that's the reason why you would give us a call so we can set up a plan.
1: If you've been working hard all of these years and you've been putting money all of these different places, but here's the thing, at the end of the day, you might have been concerned about fraud, but there's so much more that you have to be concerned about behind the scenes. And one of the biggest ones is the government. Get a plan put in place. Reach out to Tavon. 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You want to make sure that you have everything taken care of for healthcare and long-term care, getting all of those questions answered for you going forward, a portfolio x-ray, everything that you would need to put together a plan to get you into retirement and doing the retirement the way that you want to do it. Or you can reach out to Tavon and the team at 202-839-8982. That's 202-839-8982. We thank you guys for joining us here each and every week for the New Perspective Financial Radio Show, powered by New Perspective Financial Solutions. I'm John Radcliffe. Enjoy the rest of your weekend. Have a great weekend. Be kind to one another. But before we get out of here, sir, I want to give you the final word.
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9: If you have your Bibles, turn with me this morning to Luke, the 10th chapter. Commencing at that 30th verse, therein reads these words, reading from the New King James Version. Then Jesus answered and said, a certain man went down from Jerusalem to Jericho and fell among thieves, who stripped him of his clothing, wounded him, and departed, leaving him half dead. Now by chance, a certain priest came down the road, and when he saw him, he passed by on the other side. Likewise, a Levite, when he arrived at the place, came and looked and passed by on the other side. But a certain Samaritan, as he journeyed, came where he was, and when he saw him, he had compassion. The grass withers and the flower fades, but the word of our God shall forever stand. Seeing people. Brothers and sisters, outreach is not simply something that the church schedules, but outreach is who we are as the body of Christ. It's why Jesus said in Matthew 25 and 40, the king will reply, truly I tell you, whatever you did for one of the least of these brothers and sisters of mine, you did it unto me. It's why in Mark 6, you remember the people had been following Jesus all day long. And the disciples come to him and say, Lord, send these people away so that they may go get something to eat. Jesus turned to his disciples and said, you feed them. If you look at the Great Commission in Matthew 28 and then in Acts 1, he was clear that the church must go. And then that brings us Luke, the 10th chapter. There was a lawyer who had come to Jesus and asked him a question. What shall I do to inherit eternal life? Jesus said, what is written in the law? What is your reading of it? He answered, you shall love the Lord your God with all your heart and with all your soul and with all your mind and your neighbor as yourself. He said to him, you have answered rightly. Do this and you will live. But he, wanting to justify himself, said to Jesus, and who is my neighbor? Jesus takes the opportunity to teach the parable of the Great Samaritan. And then, as I said before, we're going to look at it for the next 2 weeks on seeing people and serving people. This week I want to look at it from the perspective of seeing people. See, brothers and sisters, every man, every woman, every boy and girl is made in God's image. The Hebrew calls it the Imago Dei in Genesis. It is being made in God's image. That means that every single one of us, no matter who we are, no matter where we come from, has a sacred value in the sight of God. Regardless of your background, your capability, your behavior, you are somebody in God's eyes. Problem is too often as humans, instead of looking at people the way God sees them, we look at them through our own natural eyes. We look at them physically. We look at their outward appearance. We look at their actions. We look at their social status. But as Christians, we ought to be looking at people from a spiritual perspective, which allows us to see them different. We ought to see them as image bearers of God, as God's creation. That's why Paul says in 2 Corinthians 4:18, so we fix our eyes not on what is seen, but on what is unseen, since what is seen is temporary, but what is unseen is eternal. One of my favorite stories in the Bible, you remember in 2 Kings, the Bible says the king of Aram was at war with Israel, but no matter what plans he made, it seems like Israel was two steps ahead. And finally he got mad. He summoned his officers and he demanded them. He said, listen, y'all need to tell me who in my camp is telling all of our plans. And they said, listen, Lord, it ain't none of us. The problem is Elisha, the prophet of Israel. He tells the king of Israel everything you say, even before you speak it. Bible says the king was so mad, he sent his army to go get Elisha. And when Elisha's servant got up and went out the next morning, there was an army of horses and chariots that had surrounded the city. And he said, oh, Lord, what shall we do? And you remember Elisha said, listen, those that be with us are more than those that be with them. And the servant could not understand. Elisha must have lost his mind. What do you mean they that be with us? It ain't nothing but me and you. And you're talking about we are more than a great army. But the Bible says Elisha prayed that his eyes would be opened. And when the servant saw with a different perspective, he looked and saw that the hills were full of horses and chariots of fire all around Elisha. He had been looking at it physically, but God opened his eyes and allowed to see him spiritually. How many of us need to pray today that God would open our eyes so that we may see spiritually? Even when it comes to our own eyes, we often see the storm instead of a season of opportunity. We see the trial instead of the testimony. We see an enemy instead of a confused friend. I wish I had somebody here. And the problem is we do the same thing when we start looking at other people. You see, we see somebody who's broke down instead of somebody who can be a blessing. We see the drug addict instead of somebody who can be a deacon. I wish I had somebody here who knows we've got to open our eyes and see what, not where they are, but where God can take them. So Jesus tells this parable. Walk with me and look at what it means to see people. First thing, brothers and sisters, if you go see people, you got to see the person. Everybody say, see the person. Look what the text says in the 30th verse. It says, then Jesus answered and said, a certain man.
10: That's all he said.
9: He didn't give him a name. We don't know his occupation. We don't know his economic status. We don't know nothing. All he said is he is a certain man. All we know is he's a man who needs help. You see, brothers and sisters, the problem is so often we become so focused on categories that we stop seeing people. We see the homeless. We see the addicted. We see the poor. We see the immigrant. We see the teenager who's going through. We see the troubled family. But Jesus teaches us that instead of seeing them by the outside, we ought to see them in the image of God. I heard a preacher say years ago, before people become our projects, they must become our neighbors. I'm going to let you sit with that. Before somebody can become your project, they've got to first be your neighbor. You've got to see them for who they are. Because, and that's why, you remember, even in the text, Jesus, in earlier in the story, when the teacher said, what I got to do to inherit eternal life? He said, what's written in the law? You shall love the Lord your God with all your heart, with all your soul, and all your mind, and your neighbor as yourself. Outreach says you matter because you matter to God. There's no story about a man walking through a busy downtown area when he noticed a homeless man sitting on the sidewalk. Hundreds of people passed by him that day. Some saw dirty clothes. Some saw a cardboard sign begging for help. Some saw someone asking for money. Some people saw him as an inconvenience. But one man stopped, knelt down, looked at him, and said, "Sir, what is your name?" The homeless man looked surprised. He told him his name, and then the homeless man began to cry. The man asked him, he said, "Why are you crying?" He said, "Because people give me things all the time. But it's been a long time since somebody asked me my name." See, that's the difference between seeing a problem and seeing a person. Because this is what I've learned. You can give somebody food and never see them. You can give somebody clothes and never see them. You can even hand somebody money and never see them. You can even have an outreach ministry in the church and never really see the people that you are reaching. Sometimes we identify people by their condition instead of their name. That's why we are treating immigrants in this country the way we are. It's because we don't see them as people. We see them as a commodity. We see them as a title. But listen, I watch some people. I watch Haitians get off the plane in Haiti. Many had never ever lived in Haiti, ain't been to Haiti. And here they are being dropped off. And we don't care because all we see is Haitians. But I wish I had somebody here who knows each and every one of those people have a name and are people, and we ought to see them for who they are. God cares, and God calls them somebody. And that's what I love about this story, because when everybody else saw a man on the side of the road, the Samaritan saw a person worth stopping for. Brothers and sisters, listen, I know outreach is our focus for 2026, but we've got to understand outreach is really, it begins when we stop seeing people for their categories and start seeing people for who they are. That person sleeping in a shelter, they have a name. That teenager who's acting a fool has a name. That mother trying to feed her child has a name. That person battling addiction has a name, and God knows their name. And I don't know about you, but that's why I love Jesus so much, because Jesus saw people. He saw them for who they were. That's why when he looked up in a tree and saw Zacchaeus, he called his name. He said, "Zacchaeus, come down." When he saw blind Bartimaeus, he saw somebody. When he saw that woman with the issue of blood, and I don't know about you, but I thank God that he saw me. Late one Saturday night, I came to Jesus just as I was. I was weary. You're going to see people. You got to see the person. But not only do you have to see the person, but if you're going to see people, you got to see their pain. You're going to see people, you got to see the person. But then you got to see that pain. Let's go back to that 30th verse. He said a certain man went down from Jericho, Jerusalem, Jericho. He fell among thieves who stripped him of his clothes, wounded him, and departed, leaving him half dead. He's been attacked. He's been stripped. He's been beaten. He's been abandoned. And he's left half dead. He is in a bad situation. But the truth of the matter is we are living in a day when people are dealing with pain. There are people all around us in every aspect of our lives. And see, what we've got to understand is just because they are not bleeding physically does not mean they are not bleeding emotionally, financially, relationally, and spiritually. Because while some wounds are visible, yes, the wounds of the Samaritan were visible. You can see them and what they're going through. Can we be honest? There are a lot of people who have some hidden wounds. And what we have done is we have learned to hide our wounds behind nice clothes, successful careers, beautiful homes, smiling faces, and Sunday morning appearances. Can I be real this morning? Yes, there are people who come to church every Sunday that look like they've got it all together. But the truth of the matter is, on the inside, they are bleeding. They struggled just to get to church this morning. They struggled to wake up, and they're going to struggle to go to work. I wish I had somebody here who can be honest. Everybody ain't happy. Everybody ain't got it all together. There are some people. And they come to church every Sunday morning hoping and praying that the preacher can preach my pain away, that the choir can sing my pain away. And the question is, for the church, have we become sensitive enough to realize those who are dealing with pain? Yeah. See, truth is the church, not y'all, the body of Christ. Don't get in your feelings. The body of Christ have become much like the priest and the Levite. Because the truth is just like the Samaritan, the priest
10: And see, this man, all his pain was evident by looking at him. And yet they saw that pain. And I ain't got time for this. I'm on my way somewhere. Priest saw the pain and passed by. Levite saw the pain and passed by. And the truth is, how many times do we see people in pain and pass on by? And when we see a need without responding to the need, that's not outreach, that's spiritual apathy. And it's all around us. The Northern Virginia Baptist Association was meeting this week for their annual session, and I left and went to lunch, and on my way in, there was a priest who I'd met at another one of these religious meetings. He was coming in. You know how we do Christian talk, how things going. We really don't want to know. We just want to be polite. So I really was just trying to, you know, be nice. But he said something that gripped me. He said, not, and I was really just, you know, hey, man, how you doing? How things going? And I was just going to walk off, you know, because I figured he was just going to say, okay, and, you know, all right, God bless you. But he said, and it stopped me in my walk, he said, not well. And I stopped and turned. I said, what he said, 80% of my church are immigrants. He said, we've already lost many to deportation, and we are, the others are afraid to come to church. Imagine that. A country that calls itself Christian. You want to put the Ten Commandments on walls in schools. But when it comes to treating people a certain way, your Christianity goes out the door. He said, it's not well because my church is filled with immigrants, and they are afraid and they are scared and they are living day to day. See people's pain. Several years ago, I was at the Hampton Ministers Conference, and I walked by a preacher who I'd known for years. And I remember when I saw him, he had, and that's one of the ways that we got to be friends, is he's a big North Carolina fan, and I'm a North Carolina fan, and he had on North Carolina hat. I remember looking at his shoes thinking, man, I like them shoes. But the more I walked away, the Spirit kept telling me, go back. I kept walking because I said, what you talking about? And he said, go back. And so finally, I turned back and I went and sat down with him. And I said, man, how you doing? He looked at me. He said, Donaldson, I'm at the end of my rope. I have lost everything. I came here hoping to find some joy. And I feel worse seeing everybody else because everybody else seems to be so blessed. And I'll be honest with you, as I sat there and listened to him, I was convicted because I had noticed his shoes, but not his pain. I had noticed a hat, but not his pain. We pass by people every day and never recognize what they're carrying. That person sitting next to you this morning may be smiling on the outside, but hurting on the inside. That coworker who always has everyone in stitches goes home and cries. That person who seems difficult to be around may be dealing with something that you don't know about. That's what makes the Good Samaritan so powerful,
9: The priests saw the wounded man. The Levites saw the wounded man. But somehow they saw him with allowing themselves to see his pain. And the Samaritan looked at the same man, but he saw something different. He saw the wounds. He saw the blood. He saw the brokenness. He saw somebody who could not get up without somebody helping him. And Mount Pleasant, I stopped by here to tell you this morning, there are wounded people lying along the roads we travel every day, and they need you to see their pain. They've been wounded by rejection, wounded by loneliness, wounded by poverty, wounded by broken relationships, wounded by disappointment, wounded by racism, wounded by assault, wounded by life. And God is calling the church to open up eyes and see their pain. If you're going to see people, you got to see their pain. But finally, and I'm done this morning, not only if you're going to see people, do you have to see the person, do you have to see that pain, but you've got to see the possibility. Look at that 33rd verse. Even though the priest and the Levite passed by on the other side, the Good Samaritan, when he saw him, he had compassion. When he saw him, as he journeyed, came where he was, and when he saw him, he had compassion. You see, the Samaritan didn't just see what the man was or what he was going through or his pain. He saw what was possible if somebody just helped him. That poor man, he had been looked at by a lot of different people, a lot of crazy ways. The robbers saw a victim and a target. The priest saw an inconvenience. The Levite, that's just an interruption. But the Samaritan saw somebody worth saving, and that's outreach. Outreach looks at broken lives and sees that something is possible. Outreach looks at struggling families and sees the possibility for restoration. Outreach looks at young people and sees the possibility of a great destiny. Outreach looks at wounded communities and sees the possibility of transformation. And whether it's right here in Herndon, Virginia, whether it's in Haiti, whether it's in Kenya, whether it's in Liberia, outreach says all things are possible with God. It doesn't matter what it looks like right now. It doesn't matter what they're going through right now. My hope is built on nothing less than Jesus' blood and righteousness. Oh, I don't know about you, but I'm glad this morning that God didn't give up on me. I'm glad that God saw something possible in me. When teachers couldn't see it, God could. When even my own family.
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0: Hey, doing well, John. I'm excited to talk to everybody.
1: I'm looking forward to it as well. There's a lot of information that we got to go over today, and so we won't waste any more time because I've been doing some studying, and I found that researchers at Columbia tracked that more than 750,000 Vanguard investors and found something backwards from what you think. The more fund choices people were given in their 401k, the less likely they were to sign up at all. Every 10 extra options knocked off participants by roughly 2%. So if having more choices actually makes people freeze up instead of act, what does that mean for someone who's sitting on an old 401k or a couple of IRAs and a stack of statements that they haven't really opened yet?
0: It's called analysis paralysis. And sometimes when you give certain people, not everybody, too much information, they just can't make a decision. That's why in the federal government, a lot of people like the TSP because it's really only five choices. Like, it's not that much to think about. Either you want to be safe or you want to be more growth focused. But when you have certain 401ks that have 100 different options, a lot of people think, hey, diversification is just putting 1% in all of it. But usually that's the headache. So what we try to do is we try to give you exactly what you need to make an appropriate decision. We always tell you the pros. We also tell you the cons. But there's some people, just for whatever reason, it's very hard for them to make a decision. They'll speak with seven different advisors and then they'll end up just keeping their money where it is or keeping it, you know, in their current 401k and not making a move at all. In our industry, whoever you go with, we all have the same stuff. Same stock, same bonds, same annuities, but everybody also has a different approach when it comes to retirement planning. Some people only focus on investments. So if you want to have a meeting where you sit down with somebody and they're like, hey, this mutual fund did 5% and this mutual fund did 3%, and not really talk about your plan at all, just when the market's doing well, then you go with that person. If you want somebody that can actually put together an income plan or a tax plan to show you, hey, how do you take this lump sum, make it last forever and pay the least amount of taxes, then you go with that advisor. So it's kind of like it's a marriage, actually. It's a financial marriage. So you can always change. You're going to have some disagreements. You're going to have some, you know, arguments, but you want to be with somebody, you know, your financial husband or wife, that for the next 30 years, you feel really comfortable. So,
1: but now, Tavon, like the good looking people of the world, they get overwhelmed when they have so many options that they get to choose from and they get stuck. So what does that first conversation actually look like with them? And how do you help them go from freezing to making a choice?
0: Yeah, it just really takes time. So the mistake that they make is they pressure you. And sometimes when you go sit down with, you know, certain advisors, it feels like you're at a timeshare meeting. You got to make a decision right then or there, or they're going to get mad at you and cuss you out. So, you know, we're at a point now at our firm where I had a lot of clients that seen me on TV and they've been watching me for 4 or 5 years. And then that fifth year, that random Monday, that was the time it took for them to call in. Because a lot of times when you see an advisor on TV or you hear me on the radio, you want to make sure that I'm going to be around like 2 or 3 years. Like, you know, anybody can get on TV, but can they be on there consistently for years? So a lot of clients call me and say, hey, I've been watching you, you know, since 2020. Now I actually feel comfortable because it seems like you're here to stay. That's very important to me. So we're really big on when we have our first meeting, which is what's going to happen when you call in, we're going to schedule a time to either have you come into office, do a Zoom. We're going to put the financial plan together for you. And then we're going to tell you to go home and think about it. And it's no rush on us. Like, I'm going to still be here. And whether you have $100 million, $1 million, $10, whatever you have, it doesn't matter. You're a person with individual goals. So we can add a lot of value to your life. Don't overanalyze it, because sometimes you can talk yourself out of a good situation.
1: Here's the thing. When you go in and you sit down with Tavon and the team at New Perspective, first of all, there's no pressure. This isn't a sales call. This is a conversation. And where the conversation starts, it's with you. What do you have in terms of retirement? What does retirement look like for you? Because let's face facts. If people actually sit down about it, you'll probably discover that you might not have seen someone actually retire on the terms that they wanted to. It was the terms that they were forced into. And we'll talk about that at a later date. But if you've been working hard, you've been saving all of these years, you've been putting money away, you've been doing all the things that you've been told to do, wherever you've been investing. And if you're in the scenario where you feel overwhelmed about it, and you want to sit down and you want to talk to someone and have a conversation. As Tavon said, it's like dating. You start off there with that conversation of, what do you do? What do you want to do? And where are you looking to go? This is no pressure. It's a conversation. So reach out to Tavon and the team at New Perspective. Give them a call. 202-839-8982. That's 202-839-8982.

0: 89, 82. Now, Tavon, I'm like most of Americans that I found have worked six different jobs or more. And 23% of the people have multiple old retirement accounts sitting out there from jobs that they left years ago. Now, nationally, that adds up to nearly 32 million forgotten 401k accounts holding over $2 trillion. Now, a lot of people tell themselves that's actually smart. Spread it around. This is their version of what they call diversification. Is that true, or is it just a comfortable way to say, I've never got around to dealing with it, and I forgot to get around to deal with it?
1: Yeah, this happens a lot. I'll tell you this. Diversification is not having a whole bunch of different accounts in different places. You know, I hear some people say, you know, I got an account with Fidelity and Vanguard and TSP and T. Rowe and Bank of America and Navy Federal Credit Union, and I'm diversified. So the truth is, true diversification is what's actually inside those accounts. What's your mix of the stocks and what's your mix of bonds and annuities? It's not really about how many logins you can remember, even though it makes your notebook look all full and good. So what I would say is that diversification is very, very, very important. I mentioned earlier, diversification is not having a lot of accounts, because if you can barely keep track of what you have, what do you think your beneficiary is going to have to go through? What we do is we have something that's pretty cool. It's called a portfolio X-ray. Earlier in the show, we were like, hey, you know, when people have a whole lot of fund choices, they feel like they have to be in everything. So if your 401k has 15 different options, you think, hey, if I put a little bit in each one, I'm diversified, but you're not seeing how they are supposed to gel together. What I would say is that once you come in, we would have you upload your statement and we'll do something called a portfolio X-ray. And this will truly let you see how diversified you actually are, or if all the funds that you have all have the same stuff in it. So you got to really make sure that when you're putting a plan together, your risk tolerance has to match your goals. So if you're 60 and you're retiring in 5 years, and you only have $100,000 in your account, you can't afford to be conservative. If you're 60 and about to retire and you have $2 million in your account, and you've already kind of won the game of retirement, you can't be aggressive. But most people have no idea what their risk tolerance is because they've never been asked the right questions. You know, one of the questions might be, what do you think is a reasonable rate of return? Some people might say, hey, I think we can get 15, 20% a year. That might not be reality. And another question you can ask yourself is, if your money were to go down 20% in 1 year, what would you do? If you had $100,000 and it went to 80, would you buy more? Would you ride it out? Would you cash out? Those are all important questions your advisor needs to ask you, because that matters, because it's going to come a time. Like, the hardest part about my job is preventing people from making mistakes when the market's down. You know, everybody's a hero when the market's up. Everybody's making money. Everybody's happy. But when the market goes down, that's the true value of a financial advisor, because it's very hard to tell somebody, like, even when COVID happened, like, people saw their portfolio drop 30% in like 10 days. Everybody went to cash because they was like, hey, I don't know how much further it's going to go. But then when it bounced back and we had the best year ever, then you were still stuck in cash. So that's the reason why you would sit down with a financial advisor, put together a financial plan so that we can make sure that you don't make those same mistakes in retirement.
0: Because here's the fact of the matter is, accounts are not a plan. You can have multiple accounts out there, but if you don't have a plan that goes with them, things can still come up. So when does it actually make sense to keep accounts separate instead of rolling them all into one place?
1: I would say that it always usually makes sense to try to consolidate. A lot of people have the concerns of, well, what happens if I get scammed, or what happens if you go out of business? What they don't realize is that a lot of these financial institutions are insured. Just because it's not your bank or credit union and doesn't have FDIC insurance doesn't mean that there's no insurance in place. So if something were to happen to your advisor, and let's say he's with Fidelity, your account doesn't just disappear. You just get another Fidelity advisor still with Fidelity. So a lot of people just don't know that there are protections in place, which is why they want to spread their money out, because they just think that, hey, something can happen and, you know, Bank of America can go out of business, so I need to have seven different banks.
0: Let's just face facts. At the end of the day, we're afraid to open certain emails. We don't even take certain phone calls nowadays because I don't know who's on the other end and what they might be trying to do that's there. So when you're talking about working with an advisor, that is a valid concern. But as Tavon pointed out, having that insurance there to back them. But also, when you're working with Tavon and the team at New Perspective, You're talking to a younger guy who's been very successful in this industry, who's going to be around for a while. So you can have that moment of knowing that when you're working with him, that as you grow and you go into retirement, your heirs, your inheritance, they can work with him as well and continue that going. Because as you have all of those different accounts that are out there, let's just face facts. Are you keeping up with all of them? Do you know what each and every one of them are doing? And do you want the surprise that when you are ready to retire and you are ready to get money from them, the number's not exactly what you want it to be? That's why you want to talk with Tavon and get a plan in place. Him and the team at New Perspective, they can put it all together for you and give you that portfolio x-ray that he was talking about. It's 202-839-8982. Now, Tavon, Social Security report, it has been in the news all the time, and it just came out. The number that everyone's repeating is that the retirement trust fund could be dry by late 2030. And it could be even sooner than the 2030 date that they've been floating around for years. If nothing changes, the program would only be able to pay out about 78% of the scheduled benefits after that. That headline scares a lot of people in our community because, let's just face it, it's what they were depending on. It's what they were counting on. So how worried should someone in their 50s and 60s actually be? And how do you build a plan around a number that keeps moving?
1: Yeah, so we make it simple. We don't even include Social Security in our reports just because you just never know. You never know. There's a lot of talks that it's going to run out by the year 2032, 2033. They change it, you know, every couple of months. The crazy thing about Social Security is that it was never designed to be all of your income. Yeah, I personally don't think it'll go away because, you know, most of the United States is dependent on Social Security. Half the United States is paycheck to paycheck. So if they were to, you know, get rid of it, that would be like World War III. So I don't think any politician would want that. But I will say that when Social Security first came out, it was one of the best plans ever created. Like, if you think about it, the age that you were supposed to get all of your Social Security was 65 years old. But when you think of the life expectancy in the 1930s, when Social Security came out, the life expectancy was also 65 years old. So for the government, they say, hey, you know, the day that you're supposed to apply is the same day you're supposed to die, so we don't have to pay you out that long. But we see that things change and, you know, people are living longer. The trust fund that used to consist of us living off the interest of bonds, now we're actually cutting into the principal and it's running out. Another concern is that, well, what are they going to do to try to get more money into the bucket? And some of the things that they're, you know, tossing around is, you know, taxing you more just to get more money into the bucket, which couldn't make sense. Delaying your eligibility. So instead of you taking it as early as 62, they could push you to 64. There's cost of living adjustments that they're talking about, you know, going away with. So there's a lot of things that we can't control. But when you have a good financial plan, it already incorporates all these what ifs already. Okay, so we should have Social Security as a backup. You know, it should never be the full source of your income. And many of you who are working, you guys are making almost six figures. You're probably, you know, going to get $3,000 to $4,000 a month from Social Security. So what I would say is whoever you're working with, just tell them to, you know, omit it. Don't put it in there. And if your plan still looks good without it, then it's going to be even better with it. So we do a lot of Social Security planning, and that's something that you would get once you come in.
0: So with everything that's going into play right now, would it be wise to take the claim earlier because of this, or does it not really change?
1: Yeah, so it all depends on, again, the financial plan. So I'm never the person to tell you when to take it because we don't know how long we're going to live. If you're healthy, if all the women in your family are living to be 99, then it might make sense for you just to wait, because you'll end up with more money over the long term. If you're, you know, not as healthy, you know, maybe a little sick, maybe didn't even feel like getting out of the bed this morning, and you're like, hey, I don't even, tomorrow's not promised, I want to get my money now, then take it at 62. But just know that if you take it early, there's a penalty. Taking it at 62 will be a 30% penalty. Also, if you decide to go back to work, they put a cap on how much money you can make. So just think about it. We all know that, you know, that uncle or cousin that, you know, cuts your grass, does the handyman work, does all the under the table stuff for you. And then when you go to pay them, you know, they don't want Zelle. They don't want Cash App. They want straight cash. And that's because they took their Social Security early. They know there's a limit of how much money they can make, and they don't want to go over that limit. So as long as you know the pros and cons of taking it early versus waiting, then, you know, you can make the right decision.
0: I mean, no disrespect when I say this to our government workers that are listening, but if you call the Social Security office, they're not going to be a lot of help with that information. They're not exactly going to sit there. That's not even their job, is to walk you through all of that and how it all lays out that's there. So it's not something that is just readily available for you. It's something that you want to reach out to Tavon and have that conversation, so you know when and where the best time to take it and have that situation out there. And if you're currently working with an advisor, as Tavon said, ask them to remove it. And what does it look like? Is it inflating the number and adjusting the plan to the way that you still want it? Or is it going to look better without it? If you want to get that information, if you want to have that and see what it looks like by the numbers, having the numbers that are there, that's what Tavon and the team at New Perspective want to do. Give them a call, 202-839-8982. That's 202-839-8982. Now, Tavon, you talked about health that's there, because there are a lot of people that assume Medicare, that it just kicks in automatically when you turn 65, but it doesn't. Not unless you're already collecting Social Security. So if you miss your enrollment window, the penalty for Part B isn't a one-time fee. It's a 10% premium added on for every 12 months that you're late for the rest of your life. And when I read that, I thought that was wrong, but that's permanent. So how does something like that with a big price tag catch so many people off guard?
1: Yeah, so I would say Medicare is actually the one thing that's more complicated than Social Security, because it really doesn't come knocking. You have to actually go find it. Folks are used to, you know, open enrollment at work where everything's kind of handled for them. So it doesn't really cross their mind like, hey, like this decision, this is all on you, especially if you're still working. What I would say to make it simple, if you or your spouse are actively working for an employer that has 20 or more employees, so we call that a larger company. So if you are still working and you have an employer with 20 or more employees, you can delay Part B penalty free. So what would happen is, as soon as you turn 65, 3 months before your birthday, whether you're working or you're not working, you're going to enroll in Medicare Part A. That's going to cover your hospital stay, your room and board, your three meals a day, your Jell-O. That's what Medicare Part A covers, and it's free. Part B, you don't get on Part B until you lose your primary coverage, or what we call it, you retire. But if your employer has 20 employees or less, and I'm sorry, you got to go out and count, but if they have 20 employees or less, then you have to enroll in Part B, or it will be a big penalty. The thing that people don't realize is that Medicare A and B doesn't cover everything. It only covers about 80% of your care. So if you had a major surgery and it was $100,000, Medicare covers $80,000, but you're still on the hook for the other 20. So what you have to do is you have to get one of the other Medicare plans, the D, the E, the F, the G. There's a lot of letters, and it can get very, very complicated. And then what messes people up is that, you know, when you turn 65, you start noticing things. You start seeing every commercial talking about Medicare, so it seems like it's talking to you. You get all this stuff in the mail saying, hey, enroll in Medicare. You know, we'll give you a free gym membership. We'll take you on a cruise. That's not Medicare. Those are called Medicare Advantage plans, and those are companies that Medicare pays so that Medicare doesn't have to take care of you. So they're kind of passing you on to private companies, and it sounds really good. They'll make it sound so good, they'll actually pay you money to enroll in it, and it's free. But then what ends up happening is that you have a whole bunch of co-pays, a lot of co-insurances. The doctor that you thought would take the Medicare Advantage plans no longer takes it because they change it each and every year. And then you can't go back into original Medicare because, you know, you made that bad decision. So if you have Medicare questions, this is something that you would call in, and we would just put together a plan, making sure you're doing all the right things, making sure you're making all the right decisions, because Medicare can be very costly if you make a lot of mistakes.
0: This is a big mistake that is hidden out there that you don't want to miss on. You want to make sure that you have that already set in place, because for just the amount that could be missing from your account, imagine having that penalty for the lifetime of your account. What does that do for the lifestyle that you've been working towards into retirement? You want to make sure you have that plan in place. You want to get that covered. Give them a call, 202-839-8982. That's 202-839-8982. Because the last thing that you want is to have hidden fees, hidden penalties that'll come out there and they change the numbers on your retirement plan. Because another hidden fee that a lot of people don't know about until they look it up, and that's required minimum distribution, or RMDs. And once people hit that age, the IRS doesn't send a reminder letter. They just hit you with a nice 25% tax or whatever you're supposed to withdraw. and somebody is supposed to pull out 20% and they just didn't, that's about a $5,000 penalty on top of the taxes that they still owe on that money. How does something that important fall on top of this? And what does that do to an account if they're not getting their Medicare part, as well as if they're getting hit with RMD penalties?
1: You know, RMDs is tough. And just so everybody knows, that's the age that you have to start spending your money. So if you have money in a retirement account that has not been taxed yet, when you turn 73 or 75, depending on what year you were born, the government forces you to take money out, spend it so that they can get their taxes, of course. And if you don't take out the right amount, it's a 25% penalty. So the people who usually miss the RMD aren't really the people that check their accounts often. It's usually the people who have, you know, multiple retirement accounts or had that old 401k from 20 years ago that they completely forgot about. And it really, you know, it really messes you up. And a lot of times everything kind of fits together. So every decision you make affects everything else. So let's just say you had $500,000 in your 401k and then they tell you, hey, once you turn 73 at the end of the year, you got to pull out $40,000. Well, guess what? When you add that $40,000, that gets added to your income. So now you're in a higher tax bracket. So your taxes are messed up. So now your Social Security taxability gets messed up. You take out the $40,000, it gets added to your income. And then 2 years later, you get a letter from Medicare saying that your Medicare Part B premium went up. And all of this is because you had to take out money. So what might make sense for a lot of people, not everybody, but it might make sense to maybe contribute more to a Roth account where they tax you now and that money can grow tax free for the rest of your life. Because whenever you delay a problem long enough, it becomes a bigger problem. And if you're in the federal government, you started working when you were 20, you've been putting money in your TSP and now you got $2 million. You actually still got one because, you know, Uncle Sam's going to come after all of that. Whereas if you were to, you know, maybe split it up or go more Roth, then whatever's in the Roth account when you retire, that money is 100% tax free. The first thing that I would do is I would take a look at all your old 401ks and try to consolidate them all into one. If you have one account, then guess what? You have one RMD. Also, you have to know how many you have to take out. So if you have seven IRAs, you don't have to take out an RMD from each one. You can take out one RMD. It just has to cover the total of all seven. But if you have a 401k and an IRA, you can't do that. You got to take out one from the 401k and then one from the IRA. And that's very complicated. So that's why you would actually, you know, sit down with an advisor, make sure that you have an income plan on how to make this money last you. And also make sure you have a tax plan. Like, people don't realize, hey, if you donate the money, then you don't pay taxes on it. So there's a lot of strategies that we can implement that will help you reduce your tax liability. And, you know, I'm excited to talk to everybody.
0: Is there an ideal age that someone should start thinking about RMDs, that they should really just start paying attention to this portion of their retirement plans?
1: Yeah, so I would say probably at around 59 and a half. That's a very important age because 59 and a half gives you a lot of options. It allows you to move your money from your TSP or your 401k while you're still working. It allows you to, you know, start spending your money. So this may be a weird take, but it's actually a good thing if your money doesn't grow exponentially. So if you have 100,000 and you're getting 30%, 30%, 30%, now it's a million, 2 million, 3 million, you're just causing yourself issues down the road. So one thing that could be considered is controlled growth. So I tell people, hey, once you turn 59 and a half, if you're retired or you're getting ready to retire, it's okay to spend the money. Like, so many people die with millions of dollars in their accounts because they're so afraid to spend the money because they don't know how much they can spend and make it last forever. What you may be, you know, have to think about is putting together an income plan. You know, we like to preserve your money. I treat it like a cake. You know, we want you eating the icing on the cake, not actually eating the cake. Okay, so if you eat the icing, then, you know, you're not going to run out. But if you start taking big bites out of the cake, then you will. Now that people are living longer, like, you know, once the income stops, now you have to take whatever you have, whatever you've accumulated, and make it last for the rest of your life. And that's very hard to do because guess what's going against you? Inflation. You know, inflation is going to keep going up. All your expenses are going to go up each and every year. You got taxes. You got the fact that Social Security can run out. You got the fact that you got to take care of elder parents. You got Medicare costs now. Your employer is not paying for all of your health care. Now you got to pay for it. So all of these things, you know, we can help you with. And that's the reason why you would give us a call so we can set up a plan.
0: If you've been working hard all of these years and you've been putting money all of these different places, but here's the thing. At the end of the day, you might have been concerned about fraud, but there's so much more that you have to be concerned about behind the scenes. And one of the biggest ones is the government. Get a plan put in place. Reach out to Tavon. 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You'll see it right there behind the video. You can get your New Perspective Path Plan today. It'll go over everything that we've talked about here during the show, a tax strategy, an income strategy. You want to make sure that you have everything taken care of for healthcare and long-term care, getting all of those questions answered for you going forward, a portfolio x-ray, everything that you would need to put together a plan to get you into retirement and doing the retirement the way that you want to do it. Or you can reach out to Tavon and the team at 202-839-8982. That's 202-839-8982. 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I'm John Radcliffe. 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Have a great weekend. Be kind to one another. But before we get out of here, sir, I want to give you the final word.
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